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9: 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Rob Brunner back at the Sports USA studios with more of our intermission report. Your score after one period of play in Raleigh, it's the Canadiens 1, Hurricanes 1. To recap the goal scoring, Eric Robinson broke the ice for Carolina at 2:33, his second of the playoffs, second in as many games, fourth career playoff goal from William Carrier and Mark Jankowski. Montreal then tied it up. Josh Anderson at 11:11 from Danault and Gouley, 12th career playoff goal and his first in the series, making it a 1-1 game heading into period number two. Coming up right after this, we're going to rejoin our John Forslund, Jim Fox, and Nick Olchek for the second period between the Hurricanes and Canadiens. 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
16: Sports USA, your home for the Stanley Cup Final, welcomes you back to Lenovo Center here in Raleigh, North Carolina. John Forslund, Jimmy Fox, and now let's go down to ice level and Nick Olchek.
17: Thanks, Johnny. One thing that the great Jimmy Fox talked about coming into this game
0: was Freddie Anderson's, the importance of him to make a good early save. And the fact of the matter is he only faced two shots in that period, and he let up one goal, and it was an unfortunate play for him because on the back door, Josh Anderson's shot was redirected off of Nikishin. Anderson's defenseman went up and over and into the back of the net. Didn't face a lot of shots there in that first period, but we'll see if maybe the workload gets a little bit larger. And then for the Montreal Canadiens, we've talked a lot about how opportunistic they play. Credit to them when they force turnovers, they're so quick to attack before the Carolina Hurricanes could then get back into position. But in a pretty intense first period, still tied at one. Look for Carolina to continue to push the pace out of their own zone, and for Montreal continuing to use that great speed that they have on the offensive side.
3: Yeah, Nick, you know, a big concern is Anderson coming up with a big save early in the game. Did not do it. Now early in this period, he'll probably be needed to come up with something. But a bigger concern to me, if I'm the Carolina Hurricanes, are the mistakes that they are making. In game one, it was more defending mistakes. Well, in game two, the Hurricanes had the puck. Taylor Hall had the puck. He could have made a play up the wall, decided not to, decided to force it. Again, sometimes at home, they talk about it all the time. You get that urgency to make something happen. Sometimes you just have to make the safe play. It was not made. Puck in the back of their net.
16: 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We get set for the second period of long changes here, which can cause chaos in a game that was fast, dominated territorially by Carolina in the first period. But the Canadians, again, as Jimmy, you pointed out very well in that opening period, they know how to hang in.
3: Yeah, it doesn't bother them because they've been through it. I think they understand that that is now part of their identity as a group. They do have elevated levels of skill. There's no question. The quick counterattack, get to the front of the net, shots on net. But they don't have that a lot in these playoffs. But they understand that now. They can live with it, and they just wait for that next one.
16: Carolina, the home team, will move from left to right here in the second period. Jordan Staal, their captain, crossing sticks with the Montreal captain, Nick Suzuki. Second period underway. Far wall it goes. Montreal zone rimmed in by Jacob Slavin. And now getting to it on the power play with 5 seconds left in it. Montreal out to center. Suzuki dangles over the line, pickpocketed. Martinook gets control of the puck. Svechnikov's out of the box. And a poke check by Dobish, the goaltender, before Andrei Svechnikov could get to the puck.
3: Not unusual for Dobish. He's very aggressive with the puck only on or poking the puck. Anything around his net, anything around his feet, he tries to poke it.
16: Montreal reorganizing in their own territory. And now back of his own goal, Noah Dobson. He'll start a controlled breakout. He'll angle a pass out to center for Jake Evans, and he's checked immediately by Jalen Chatfield. The puck will bounce back in the Carolina zone and back of the goal. Down to our left, Sean Walker accelerates, skates it out to the red line. From the blue line of Montreal, he'll dump it in. Far corner, Alexander Carrier on it for the Canadiens. And he'll just aerial flip it out to center, a bouncing puck. Picked up momentarily by Jake Evans. He's punished by DeAndre Miller. And Newhook of Montreal will dump it back in on Freddie Anderson. He'll play it to the far wall, and it skitters out to center ice.
3: Montreal is continuing to look for those stretch passes. They're not there. And even if they do connect on the stretch pass, would work so many times in games one, there's nothing in the middle of the ice. They cannot attack.
16: 90-plus seconds gone. The play is offside in the Carolina zone, touched up on a change by Montreal. 18:25 left to go. Second period, game two, tied at one.
3: Yeah, that last attempt by the Canadians to go and counterattack against the Hurricanes, Taylor Hall, who is a forward, he was the last man back. It was almost like he was playing safety. He was there waiting, so that just shows, again, the Hurricanes have on their mind F3. That high forward has to be in position to support the play defensively.
16: Jankowski, the fourth line of Carolina, they have the goal tonight. He's flanked by Robinson and Carrier, William Carrier. They get out there. Phil Deneau, Alexander Texier, and Josh Anderson, who have factored in on Montreal's goal out there for Marty St. Louis. Robinson clears it in. A handle in back of his goal by Jakub Dovish. Out of the near corner, Matheson coughs it up. A tip just wide, Jankowski, as Robinson took the shot from the top of the near circle. Mike Matheson will start a breakout for Montreal. 17:45 left to go in the second period. A long clear. Freddie Anderson in back of his net for the far boards and all the way back in Montreal ice. Lane Hudson back first. No icing. He's punished by Taylor Hall. Hall with a slot pass broken up. Hudson gets it out to center for Montreal. Batted down by Oliver Kapanen. Chatfield clears it out to the center zone. The Hurricanes get to it. Jackson Blake, far wing in the Montreal zone. A backhander. Good stick by Lane Hudson to break it up. Chatfield to the near wall for Blake. Chatfield gets it back in the slot. Stankoven, near point, Jackson Blake. A little bit of a shot pass for Hall doesn't work. Hall out of the far corner. Drops it off for Stankoven. He'll wind it back. Slavin, top of the far circle now. Blake will wind it up. Good possession time for Carolina. Shot in front, fended off by Lane Hudson. With Hall parked in front of Dobish, Montreal gets it out. Dead center, Kirby Dock. He's on it. Right wing side over the line. He pulls up on Slavin. He'll draw it back. Dock to the corner. Let go by Bolduc. A pinch by Caden Gooley. Gooley from the near hash mark in the Carolina zone. To the corner. Suzuki tied up on the play. Nullified by Gostisbehere. He stays with it. Suzuki near point Gooley. He'll swing it far point, where it's played by Alexander Carrier for Cole Caulfield. He'll send it back of the goal. Hunted down near corner by Suzuki. Near point Gooley. A wrist shot blocked in front. Now Gooley gets to it again. His own rebound. Cycled out by Slepkovsky. He'll hand on to it. And now pass for Suzuki. He's taken down. We play on. Caulfield from the near circle just by the stick of Suzuki out in front. Carolina survives it. They get it out. Through center now. The Canes will dump it back in the Montreal zone. Gooley, a quick up. Slepkovsky, a give back for Alexander Carrier. He'll trigger through center. Ice the puck in the process. With 15:41 left to go in the second period.
17: There's Montreal trying that long stretch pass on the far wall. The pass originated about the dot or hash mark in their own zone. Was not connected at the far blue line, so it goes for icing. And it comes after maybe the best sustained pressure shift of this game by the Montreal Canadiens. Didn't necessarily get any shots on goal, but their top line with Caulfield, Suzuki, Slepkovsky, they held on a cycle. Good possession, offensive zone.
16: Far circle draw down to our right in the Montreal zone. Won by the Canadiens. Out to center, Caulfield, right wing side, a shot. Stick save, Anderson, a big rebound. Aho's on it to the near corner in his own zone. Elevated off the backhand of Miller out to center. Montreal in front of the Carolina bench gets to it. They reset. Pinging out Matheson. Cross ice, far side, intercepted by Svechnikov. He'll cross the blue line of Montreal. He's defended by Noah Dobson. From the boards, he's back in for a shot. That's blocked out in front. Sean Walker will pin it deeper. Far point, it goes Keandre Miller. Far corner, stopping and starting is Jarvis. Seth Jarvis on Jake Evans. Cycles out to the top of the far circle. Now a handoff for Walker. He'll carry right to the house. Broken up. Covered well by Montreal. Near point, Aho has the puck. To the goal line now. A give back. Svechnikov for Aho. Center point. Carried in by Miller. From the near boards, he'll rim it. To the far side. At the hash mark, Aho. Defended. Double teamed by Matheson and Evans. And now, Montreal tries to get it out. They do thanks to Alex Newhook. Ivan Demidov from the Carolina line will dump it in for a line change.
17: We're seeing both teams in their man-on-man coverage. So once a cycle does start and develop, difficult to make the check.
16: Right wing side over the line for Carolina. William Carrier. A wrap chance off Dobish a couple of times at the far post. And it comes out to center ice. Gostisbehere. Near flank over the line. Robinson to the slot. Broken up. The play killed by Hudson. Deneau swings it far side. In the zone, Anderson on the wing. In back of the Carolina goal. In the slot. Oh, Deneau's chance was blocked by Robinson. Texier far corner. He'll carry to the near corner for Montreal. He's saddled up by Nikishin. Battle ensues. It goes by Struble. and all the way back in the Montreal zone.
3: Great example of the Montreal Canadiens, how quickly they counterattack. They picked up the puck at their own blue line. Deneau had his head up all the way across the ice, used the boards to bank it. Top speed. Josh Anderson had the opportunity.
16: Puck is cleared in the Montreal bench with 13:25 left to go here in the second period. The Canadiens and Hurricanes are tied at one. 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We'll be back after these local messages.
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3: Back to one of my keys before the game. Shot selection. The Hurricanes have had a whole bunch of possession time, but they only have 9 shots on goal. In the regular season, they had the number one, the most shot attempts per game than any other team. They're trying to be too picky right now. They have to get the puck to the net.
16: Battle ensues now in the near corner, down to our left in the Carolina zone. They carry out to center, Robinson. Right wing side over the line, Will Carrier broke it up. Was over the head of Shane Gostisbehere. A hand pass here on Carolina. Gostisbehere knocked it down and gloved it to Alexander Nikishin. 13:05 left in the second period.
3: We did see in game one where the Montreal Canadiens did a great job blocking shots. And John, maybe that's in the back of the mind right now of the Hurricanes. They're looking for that lane. They can't find the lane. But I think one thing Rod Brind'Amour and his group right now would be thinking of is the one way to get bodies to the front is to get pucks there. Just loft them. Get them in there. Get them into the mosh pit right in front of the net and make it happen that way, because possession time's great, but you've got to get the attempts.
16: Center ice face-off. Slavin in front of the Montreal bench, hounded by Slavkovsky. Puck comes all the way back down to our right in the Montreal zone. Dobyshin back of the goal. They shoot it to the far wall. Deflects back to the corner. Dobson tied up on the forecheck. He's bottled up on the play that time. Good work by Nikolai Ehlers. They pin it along the end boards. Looking over his right shoulder, the goaltender Dobish at all of that. The puck is pried out, still fought for. It deflects to the near boards, and there's Montreal's Nick Suzuki. 2-on-2 through center. Cole Caulfield, near wing Slepkovsky. Batted out of midair by Caulfield. Suzuki through the slot, defended on the play by Slavin. Slepkovsky will cycle out for Montreal. Take it to the far point, a wrister wide. Slavin in back of the goal, plays it to himself, and Carolina will get it out. It's lifted all the way back in Montreal territory. Alexander Carrier at the red line near side. Here I Slavkovsky will pump it in. Evans ties up his man, Slavin, on the forecheck. Aho to the boards for Svechnikov. He'll cut. Wide open on the breakout. Slavin headmans off the stick.
17: Whoa!
16: Gemidov right in the catching mitt of Dobish, and he'll hang on.
17: That long pass did not connect, John, but what happened was the puck was nicked or something right at the blue line of the Montreal Canadiens. So it was on the ice. By the time it made its way to Dobish, it was almost above his waist, and he had to be very quick to make the save. Now, he did so, and he coolly did so. He held on to it and made sure nothing developed out of it, but sometimes it happens out of nothing, and it doesn't. It's not a situation where there was a lot of pressure going on, but the deflection creates a lot of trouble.
16: It's like skimming a rock on a pond back in the day, right? Exactly what happened there, and the young goaltender was sharp on that tip chance. Seth Jarvis on the way through now, off the draw, in the Montreal zone, far circle. The Canadians get to it. Demidov will lug it out through center. Broke it up, transitioned back in by Sebastian Aho. Far side, center point Walker, he's defended well. To the corner, Gouley, kissed hard by Svechnikov. Alex Newhook for the Canadians. Lays it out through center, near wing Demidov, he's in. Drop pass, Jake Evans, away from coverage. Far point, Carrier with a shot, tipped on the way through. Gouley out of the corner, checked on the play by Taylor Hall. Jake Evans for Montreal in the far corner in the Carolina zone. He has time to make a play. Near point, Strubel knocks it down. Feeds it deeper to the near corner. Demidov punished by Miller. Demidov taken care of again by DeAndre Miller. And the Hurricanes get it out. 10:50 left to go in the second period. Game two tied at one. Montreal leads the best of seven East final. One game to none, winning game one here. 6-2 Thursday. Jarvis broken up. Texier, Montreal on the march. He stumbles over the line, going down on his own accord. Now it's lugged out by Carolina's Jackson Blake, broken up by Lane Hudson. Montreal through the center zone. Deneau carried in. Near wing Anderson. In front alone, a shot just wide. Alexander Texier had a clean look. Taken down was Jackson Blake. We play on, and the unpaid officials don't like it. Here in Raleigh, out of the corner. William Carrier, Logan Stankoven, diagonally across Nikishin at the point with a shot wide, stick side of Dobish. Far point, Gonza spare Carolina. William Carrier powers out. Nobody home out in front as he wrapped it. Blake drops it off for Stankoven. Nikishin near point, rubbed out. What a block by Deneau. He's down, out of the corner. The Canadians hard pressed. William Carrier, far corner for Carolina. Gonza spare. Carried along by Logan Stankoven. He'll wind it up. He's defended by Strubel, man on man, and it comes out. Carolina right back with it. Stankoven will go cross corner to the far side. Robinson checked by Matheson. A quick hitter. Dobish says no on a flank shot taken by Nikolai Ehlers. The Canes will keep it deep out of the corner. To the point now, Chatfield gets a pass from Robinson. He'll move it by Jankowski. Ehlers now, Jankowski down low, Robinson out in front. Mark Jankowski cycles to the point near side, away from Bolduc to the goal line. Carried out by Robinson, top of the near circle. Curling as Ehlers, the crowd loves it. His shot tipped high. Jankowski out in front. The puck is rimmed all the way around. They want a call, and they'll get one here. Lots of pressure and some words. Jankowski jaws away at Dobish. And the boys get riled up.
17: Well, the Hurricanes tried to keep their possession going with the forecheck and the cycle. And then on the far side of the net, the right side of the net, Dobish stuck out his arm, his stick, and he gets Jankowski.
1: Montreal penalty 75, 2 minutes interference.
17: Right about the jaw with the butt end of his stick. But it was more interference. The forecheck could not keep going because of that contact. And right now we come back to Carolina with a man advantage.
16: With 8:52 left to go in the second period, the Canes, the Canadians tied at one. 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
16: Welcome back, John Forslund, Jimmy Fox Stairs. Let's go down to Nick Olczyk.
23: Something that the Carolina Hurricanes have done much better in this second period is puck support in the offensive zone. They had back-to-back shifts with an ozone change that led to this power play. Every time the puck carrier has, he's got two or three options. That's what's led to this power play for Carolina.
16: Second power play for the Carolina Hurricanes in a tie game. Here in team number two, Gostisbehere, center point. Good stick defensively by Matheson. He deflects it far wall. And he ties up Carolina's Seth Jarvis. It's a four-man scrum now with Jordan Staal and Alexander Carrier. Montreal smart here at full time. 20 seconds gone on the manpower advantage. Impact of the goal. Wound all the way up top by Svechnikov for Gostisbehere. Bear far point. Carried in Aho to the goal line. Jarvis. Bar hashing out. Sebastian Aho. Svechnikov with a shot from the near flank wide. Reset by Aho. Gostisbehere. Svechnikov. Parked in front. Jarvis out of the far corner. Plays it all the way back to the far point for Shane Gostisbehere. He'll settle it. Shoot it wide through a screen. It deflects off the glass. It deflects near hash. Aho digs it out. Zone kept nicely by Gostisbehere. Svechnikov to the slot. A tough pass for Staal. Settled now. Resettled by Jarvis. Point Gostisbehere. Near point. It's Aho. They calmly play it. Point to point. Far side Jarvis at the hash mark. Seam pass Aho. Broken stick. To the near corner. Dug out by Svechnikov. Aho gets a new twig. Gostisbehere on the near board. Sets it up. Up top, he creates places with Aho. Aho gets it from Svechnikov, top of the near circle. Far point, Gostisbehere. He scans the coverage. Skate to stick, Jarvis far side. Gostisbehere, sizzling one off the glass. 30 seconds less left on this power play. Aho holding on to it. Gostisbehere straight away to the flank, Jarvis far side. Aho near side. Now Aho again in the high slot. Svechnikov, Gostisbehere, a shot tipped. Dobish said no. In back of the goal, Aho to the slot and back. Svechnikov, a pass doesn't work through the crease. And it caroms out to center. 2 seconds left. And now serving the penalty for the goaltender, Bolduc, he's out. Montreal kills it. One shot for Carolina. Newhook will knock it down and carry out. 6:40 left, second period. Tied at one, Bolduc. From the near flank, off a stick wide, off the stick of Blake. Far point Dobson, a shot through a screen. Anderson sees it go by him and out of the corner. Taylor Hall to the wall. Stolen by Montreal's Kirby Dock. To the near corner now. Bolduc will get to it with help from Dock. Bolduc will rim it around to the far point. Noah Dobson. Wrist shot taken, blocked in front. Kapanen hacks at the rebound, broken up. Carolina's out. Dead center Stankoven. Right at the line, knocked down by Dobson, and the Canadians start again.
17: Well, we know what means most, and that's the score. It's 1-1 here. But I'm going to say, 4 shots on goal for the Montreal Canadiens. There's just under 6 minutes remaining in the second period. 4 shots on goal. Carolina, only 11. So the shot attempts have not been there.
16: Nikolai Ehlers laid in for Stankoven. Stankoven takes it back. Hudson now will dump it out. My question will be, if we get a chance here, Jimmy, it's a foot race. Miller, Struble pressing him. Miller survives it. Chatfield out to center. Martinuk will feed it in from the red line. Play will continue. I guess what's more surprising, the four shots by Montreal or the 11 for Carolina?
17: The 11 for Carolina, especially with all the possession they've had. Too selective. They've got to get it to the net.
16: Suzuki drops it off dead center. Slavkovsky, Nick Suzuki to the far wall. In the Kane zone, he's hit on the play. It's loose in the slot. Picked off by Slavin with a self-pass. He gets help from Martinuk, who will get it out through center. He will ice the puck. He being Jordan Martinuk in a face-off in the Carolina zone. Coming up later, we'll select our defender of the game, brought to you by Navy Federal Credit Union. Our members are the mission. First period goals, Eric Robinson has goals in back-to-back games for Carolina. Josh Anderson answering for the Canadians. Game 3 of the Western Conference Final tomorrow night here on Sports USA. The Vegas Golden Knights hosting the Colorado Avalanche. Pre-game coverage at 7:30 Eastern Time. Out of the corner. The Canes can't get it out. Far point Dobson. Stick save. An easy one. Anderson. Near point Gouley. A screenshot off bodies. And off the backside of Chatfield. And now the Hurricanes lift it out to center ice. 4:40 left in the second period of game number 2. Game 3 Monday night in Montreal. Slavin. Forecheck by Texier to the near wall. Aho has it for Carolina. He'll get it out to center. Josh Anderson in front of his own bench will dump it in for Montreal. The Canes reorganize. 4:20 left in the second. Slavin up the ice by Matheson all the way back down. We play on. Tough angle shot. Dobish got a piece of that. Maybe the bar. The shot taken by Svechnikov from the boards, from well out.
17: And that was not too selective, but it ended up being dangerous. Just keep throwing the puck to the net. I mean, Svechnikov didn't have any time, but he made it dangerous.
16: A little chip and charge by Montreal's new hook, deflecting far corner. Miller's on it. The blade along the near boards for Will Carrier. Broken up by Newhook and recaptured by Evans on the way back at his own line, mid-ice. He coughs it up. Near wing carried in. Jankowski to the slot. A shot turned out. Great pad save by Dobish. To the point now. Miller with a shot blocked in front by Carrier. Laid out to center. Montreal right to left over the line. Demidov. He'll drop it off. And on the back check, it's picked off. Jailbreak. Carolina. Jankowski. Button hooks. Looks around. At the near hash mark in the Montreal zone. Along the end boards, a tie-up. The pass from the boards by Chatfield at the near point and all the way down.
17: That quick counterattack you're talking about. And then the Hurricanes decided to stop it up and spin it up. Get the puck to the net. Simple, north-south.
16: Here they come again. The Hurricanes near wing. Ehlers spins in. Turns it in. What a goal! It squeaks through the five hole of Dobish. A turnaround shot taken by Nikolai Ehlers with 2:57 left in the second period. 2-1 Carolina.
17: Once again, John, he wasn't selective there, right? It didn't look like he was going to shoot the puck at any time, but he gets it on net at the end. Well, the counterattack took place. Neutral zone, the puck is kept alive by Martinuk. Speed by Ehlers. He enters on his off wing, protects the puck, spins, turns. It looked like he was facing the net for a shot. Then he turned his body to the net. Then all of a sudden he spun around again. Three spins on the same play. And when he shot the puck, it was on the ice. It was low. It wasn't that hard. But it was surprising, and it caught Dobish in a situation where it snuck tweeners between the pads. It doesn't have to be hard. Selection. Get the puck on net. And the Hurricanes have a 2-1 lead.
16: Third goal of the postseason. His nickname is Fly. And Nikolai Ehlers, the former Winnipeg Jet, was flying in the zone on that pirouette. Going 5-hole on Dobish on Carolina's 13th shot. They lead it 2-1. 2:35 left in the second period. Out of the corner. Oliver Kapanen will move the puck. A pinch by Noah Dobson. Tied up in the corner by Taylor Hall. Dead straight. Matheson shot blocked in front. Off his own man, Doc. Montreal tries to apply pressure, and the Hurricanes will bat it down near side, just inside the blue line, and get it out to center ice. 2:10 left in the second period of game number two. From the red line, it's shoveled in by Montreal's Oliver Kapanen. Stankoven coming back to it. He'll lay it through center. Fed in by Nikishin all the way around. Kapanen will get to it for the Canadians. He's thwarted by Blake. Puck is free now at the far point. Suzuki can't get it out. Carolina takes over near side. Svechnikov turned out off the arm of Dobish. A testing shot by Andrei Svechnikov. Through center now, Gouley will pitch it in. It trickles in on Anderson, and Carolina will cover it up. 90 seconds left in the second period. The Canes rally out to center. Aho in the slot off a stick at the flex in back of the Montreal goal. Alexander Carrier will lift it through center. He will ice the puck here, and a faceoff in the Canadian zone. Nikolai Ehlers is third of the playoffs from Jacob Slavin, and Jalen Chatfield has given Carolina the lead here with 17:03 gone in the second period.
17: The deception on the goal was this. There was twice where it looked like Ehlers was going to shoot the puck, and he didn't. And then just when it looked like he was going to hold on, that's when he shot it.
16: Shot from the point taken by Chatfield, gloved by Dobish. Look at the faceoff in the Montreal zone upon return with 1:14 left to go in the second period here in game number two. Carolina now on the goal by Nick Ehlers has a 2-1 lead. You're listening to the Eastern Conference Final on Sports USA. We'll be back after these local messages.
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16: 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I'm John Forslund. 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Face off of the Montreal zone down to our right, to the right of goaltender Dobish. Cole Caulfield near corner out of his own territory. Carries the puck out to dead center. Gains the zone but does so offside. Gouley in early on the near wing.
17: We've talked about shots on goal. Montreal only has 5 right now. Well, it's not as much the Hurricanes defending well. It's just that the Hurricanes have had the puck so much in the offensive zone, the counterattacks have not been there in game two. In game one, it was quick up. Move it up the ice. Right now, Montreal doesn't even have time to make that first pass, and they're spending a whole bunch of time in their own zone.
16: Hudson now will dump it in. It goes to the far corner. Left and back of the goal. It comes out near side, Carolina zone. Gloved down at the point by Hudson. Out to center ice, the goal scorer, the difference maker right now. Ehlers got to it. And Carolina goes deep. Dobish a handle in back of the goal to the near wall. He'll clear it around far side. Slavin shot blocked in front off his own man, Martinuk. Now out of the corner. The Canadians pressed again. A Kane player goes down. It's William Carrier. They moan about it here. No call. Carrier is doubled over. He'll go to the Carolina bench. as the Canes get it deep.
17: Carrier was on the forecheck, and it looked like one of the Montreal Canadiens tried to prevent him from getting there. He did so with a hook, but the hook was high into the face.
16: 12 seconds left in the second period of game number two. Hudson out to center, springs Texier, Suzuki, right in, stopped by Anderson. 3 seconds left in the period. A quality chance for Montreal at the tail end of the period.
17: And then Texier, I believe, is going to go off for something he did. Right now, might have been kind of a, I'm going to say slash, might have been a spear, something with a stick related. But was that the big save that Freddie Anderson needed to give the Carolina Hurricanes? Because that's only the sixth shot on goal for Montreal. It comes near the end of a period. It wasn't a great chance by Suzuki, I believe, down the middle, but somehow Anderson was able. It was Texier, excuse me. No, it was Suzuki. He gets in there, has his head up, gets fouled from behind. It almost be like a changeup, but Freddie Anderson did make the stop. And we're going to sort things out here and wait for announcements, I believe, because penalties will be announced, at least against the Montreal Canadiens. And I mentioned spear. It could have been Texier. And they're going to talk it over. They're on the headsets right now. That tells me whether it's going to be a minor, double minor, or maybe major.
1: The play is being reviewed for a 5-minute penalty.
16: Okay, so we'll keep it here and see what happens. Texier is the player who's on the spot here for Montreal.
17: So, John, they figured out that an infraction took place. Now they're going to make sure that they can keep that 5-minute major on the board, and they can use video review for that. So they can pick up any camera angle they can find to figure out. Again, Suzuki at the breakaway, didn't score. Texier was involved. He was a little bit upset. Miller right in front of the net. And there's a swing and a stick, and from my view, that's a 5-minute major. I'm taking a look at the replay right now, yeah, right into the midsection, and that could be the call. Both referees are still on the headset. They're communicating with Toronto. They get the chance to look at this, and the Montreal Canadiens could find themselves in deep trouble.
16: Kelly Sutherland and Gord Dwyer will make the call here. Here's Dwyer.
1: Upon further review, Montreal penalty 85, minor penalty slashing.
17: It's the playoffs. It's the playoffs. That was the tip point of the stick into the area, and you only get the minor penalty. If that's regular season, that's an automatic 5-minute penalty.
16: That's what they call the old can opener, and he gets a penalty there for doing just that, a 2-minute minor, and it puzzles Rod Brind'Amour on his way to the Canes dressing room. So, after 40 minutes of play in game number two, the Carolina Hurricanes 2, the Montreal Canadiens 1. Coming up next, Rob Brender has the intermission report. 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
2: Rob Runder at the Sports USA Studios. They're in the second intermission in Raleigh. It's the Hurricanes 2 and the Canadiens 1. This is game 2 of the Eastern Conference Final. Montreal leads the series 1-0. Let's take a listen back to the highlights from the second period. Both teams were struggling badly to find offense until the 17:03 mark when Nikolaj Ehlers finally did for Carolina.
3: To the point now. Miller with a shot blocked in front by Carrier. Laid out to center. Montreal, here they come again. The Hurricanes near wing. Ehlers spins in, turns it in. What a goal! It squeaks through the five hole of Dobish. A turning round shot taken by Nikolaj Ehlers. With 2:57 left in the second period, 2-1 Carolina.
2: First in the series for the veteran Nikolaj Ehlers, third overall in the playoffs and his 12th career playoff tally at 17:03 from Martinook and Slavin, giving Carolina the lead. Very close to the end of the second period, Montreal tried to get even again.
3: Hudson out to center, springs Texier, Suzuki, right in, stopped by Anderson. 3 seconds left in the period. A quality chance for Montreal at the tail end of the period.
2: Solid chance. It wound up being, as you heard our Jim Fox describe, more of a change-up shot. There was a back check from behind, lifting the stick of Suzuki. So he never really got a great shot off in that sequence. It kind of rolled in slowly on the goaltender, Frederik Andersen. He was able to stop it with the right pad. And Andersen has been pretty good so far, but he hasn't faced a tremendous volume of shots. Only 6 of them so far in this game for Montreal. They do have the one goal, that coming in the first period, off the stick of Josh Anderson. On the other side, Jakub Dobish has been a bit busier. He has faced 15 shots and allowed a pair of goals. And if you're thinking 6 shots on goal for the Canadiens, boy, that's not very much. Well, it isn't. However, if you go back to Game 7 in their first round series against Tampa Bay, they had only 9 shots on goal, and they found a way to win that game and in turn win the series and advance to the second round. So this is a Canadiens team that is used to playing this style of game. But right now they trail Carolina 2-1 after 2 periods of play in game 2. Coming up just a few moments from now, you are going to hear an interview that our Nick Olchek did with Carolina forward Jackson Blake. You do not want to miss it. You're listening to game 2 of the Eastern Conference Final on Sports USA.
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2: 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Your score after two periods of play in Raleigh, it's the Hurricanes 2 and the Canadians 1. Just a few moments ago, our Nick Olchek spoke to Carolina forward Jackson Blake.
10: All right, Jackson, thoughts on your team's play through 40 minutes?
11: Yeah, I mean, they were playing well. I think, you know, cleaning a little stuff up right now, but other than that, I think it just hammered down in third period.
10: You've limited Montreal to 6 shots. Has it been the play with the puck or without the puck that has made that the reason?
11: I think it's a little bit of both. I think, obviously, when you have the puck, make good, simple plays, smart plays, and then without the puck, stay above the guys and limit their chances.
10: Lastly, you've scored some beautiful goals in your career. One word to describe Nikolaj Ehlers' goal?
11: That was beautiful. Thanks, man. Appreciate it.
2: That's Hurricanes forward Jackson Blake with our Nick Olchek. Last night in Denver, the Golden Knights and Avalanche played game 2 of the Western Conference Final. It was 1-1 third period.
12: Knights bring it back through center, and it's pitchforked in by Dorofiev. He had the primary assist on the goal. Now he knocks it down, keeping it in. Eichel gets it over, and they score! Barbashev with a bullet off the post and in. It's 2-1, Vegas.
2: That's our John Ahlers on the call. First goal of what wound up being a 2-goal third period for Ivan Barbashev. The Golden Knights scored 3 unanswered in the third, and they won it 3-1. They're up 2-0 in the series. Golden Knights veteran forward Brett Howden talked to our Steve Goldstein after the game about the growing confidence within their team.
13: Belief is for sure, but playing with confidence. We were lacking that a little bit towards the end of the season and then made the change, and you know, we started feeling good about ourselves towards the end of the season and playing with a little bit of swagger again. And, you know, we've just been building. In the postseason, that's what you need to do. You need to keep building your game.
2: On the other side, the Avalanche have now lost consecutive games for only the 4th time this season. Avalanche head coach Jared Bednar talked about the adversity his team is dealing with in this series.
14: Listen, you know you're running into adversity, and you know you're going to lose some games in the playoffs. That's just facts. We can't ride the emotional roller coaster like fans will, right? You lose game 1, you're getting swept. If we win game 1, we're sweeping them. Like, that's not reality. You have to deal with the task at hand and what's to come. Like, we're not going to try to win 4 games on the next night in Vegas. We're going to try to win 1 game, right? And it can sound cliche is what it is, but that's how we approach it.
2: Game 3 of the Western Conference Final set for tomorrow night in Las Vegas. You can hear it right here on Sports USA with our pregame show getting underway at 7:30 Eastern. More of our intermission report is coming up next. After 2 periods of play, it's the Hurricanes 2 and the Canadians 1. 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

0: 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Behind-the-scenes playoff content you won't get anywhere else. 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
5: Rob Brunder back at the Sports USA studio with more of our intermission report. 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The accounts and descriptions of this game may not be disseminated without the express written consent of Sports USA and the NHL. Your score after two periods of play in Raleigh, it's the Hurricanes 2 and Canadiens 1 in Game 2. To recap the goal scoring, Eric Robinson broke the ice in the first period at 2:33, his second in as many games from Carrier and Jankowski to make it 1-0 Carolina. Josh Anderson got Montreal even at 11-11 of period number one. Fourth of the playoffs from Deneau and Gouley. And Nikolai Ehlers had the tie-breaking goal in the second period.

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4: Sports USA, your home for the Stanley Cup Final, welcomes you back to Lenovo Center. Here in Raleigh, North Carolina, Game 2 Eastern Conference Final. It's the Carolina Hurricanes with a 2-1 lead over the Montreal Canadiens as we get set for the third period. John Forslund, Jimmy Fox, Nick Olczyk back with you. 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From your favorite vintage band tee to the dream car you've been searching for, it's all there. eBay. Things people love.
5: And the first thing that sticks out to me, and it has more of a cumulative effect, 35 hits for the Carolina Hurricanes. Have they, you know, developed a scoring chance off these? No. But I'm keeping an eye on the third period to see whether that wears down the Montreal Canadiens. Carolina's bigger. They're more physical. They're finishing off hits, so will that be a factor in period number three with Montreal trying to get back into this game and tie it up? Having said that, Montreal only has 5 shots on goal after 2 periods, but they don't care. They've done it before. They feel they're in this game.
4: Okay, great stuff by Foxy. Let's go down to Nick Olczyk.
6: Well, thanks, Johnny. We talk all the time about the importance of special teams. But to me, it's not just that you score on a power play. It's not just that you kill off a penalty. It's the timeliness. Can you come through with a penalty kill late in the game? And for the Carolina Hurricanes, starting this third period, they're going to be starting on the power play. Foxy, Johnny, you guys talked about the issue that happened towards the end of last period. Should it have been a spear? Some people saying perhaps it could have been even a 5-minute penalty. Ends up being just 2 minutes. Pexier is going to go to the box. That's where he'll start this period. But a chance to go up by 2. We'll see if the Carolina power play can find a way to come through early in this second or this third period.
5: You know, Nick, for me, it's this. It was not a hockey play. The play had already been over. Yep. He wasn't defending. He wasn't attacking. I'm talking about Texier. And then with the point of his stick, he had some force and movement towards the body, I'm going to call it. And, of course, that was the case. I think, Nick, regular season, that's a 5-minute major.
6: Yep, agree. Couldn't agree more, Foxy.
4: Game 3 of the Western Conference Final is tomorrow night here on Sports USA. John Ahlers, Billy Jaffe, Steve Goldstein have the coverage. From T-Mobile Arena, Las Vegas, Vegas Golden Knights lead the Colorado Avalanche 2-0 in that series. 7:30 for the pregame with Rob Brinder. And then we'll be in Montreal Monday night, 7:30 pregame from Bell Center, as we will soak up all the atmosphere in Montreal for the first time in this series. As Nick pointed out, Carolina starts the third period on the power play, and this is a critical kill for Montreal and of the utmost importance for Carolina. With a 2-goal lead the way they're playing, it could be lights out.

0: Oilers now over the line, broken up on entry. And Shane Goss to spare as the Hurricanes go right to left in the third period. We'll start a power play breakout. Ehlers has the go-ahead goal for Carolina. Gossett spared near circle shot, fended off by Dobish. After Mike Matheson got a stick on it, it deflects to the far corner in the Montreal zone. They jam there, pried out, fought for, new hook for Montreal, coughs it up. Aho, near side Gossett spare, one-timer. Aho, pawed down by Dobish. Deflected far corner. Jarvis resets it. Far point, Gossett spare. Top of the near circle, Aho, goal line, Svechnikov. From the back of the goal, near hash, it's Aho. Center point, Goss to spare. The Canes work it around the horn. Goal line again for Jarvis from Aho. Aho near boards has it. He'll skate in slowly, scan the coverage. Take it to the goal line. Walk it again. Going back of the goal. Dust it off, beat it in front. Cork tied, Jarvis on the weak side. Beautiful pass, and he was tied up by Carrier. And Carrier, they've gotten a piece of it for Montreal. Svechnikov in back of that Canadiens goal, broken up by Alexander Carrier. Near point, Gossespierre. High slot, Jarvis. Far side it goes, a reset, Aho. Gossespierre, Jarvis. He'll kick it out again. To the goal line, Aho gives it back. Taken to the center point by Svechnikov. A shot tipped on. Dobish says no on the turnaround shot by Jarvis. And the Canadians get it out.
1: Yeah, the Hurricanes looking for someone to be a go-to guy with the man advantage. Not necessarily with a passing, because was doing that.
0: Seconds left on the power play. 2 minutes gone in the third period. 2-1, Carolina. The Canes get it deep. Stankoven to the slot, covered well by Montreal. They break it out. Even terms on the ice. Josh Anderson, who has their goal, goes to the far point in the Carolina zone. There's it in back of the goal, scooped up and carried out by Logan Stankoven. Through the middle, it's dumped in by Carolina's Sean Walker. Left in back of the goal. Noah Dobson for Montreal. Off a stick out to the center zone. And the Canes take over again. Slavin near side red line. Rims it to the far corner. Hudson pinned on the forecheck. Hit hard on the play that time by Will Carrier. Blake for Carolina to the near point. Holding on with Slavin. Down low, Jordan Staal to the far corner in the Canadian zone. He's defended nicely by Lane Hudson. Far point, Chatfield through the slot, picked off by Texier, and the Montreal survives all of that. Far corner dump in by the Habs. Caulfield supports the play to the corner for Suzuki. Suzuki winds out. Nick Suzuki defended by Jordan Staal. From the far boards, he'll hand it off. It's carried in by Struble. He'll circle the wagons, maintain control, near corner. Jaden Struble winds it through the slot, knocked out of midair by Caulfield. He'll hand off near side Slepkovsky. He'll take it to the goal line with a stutter step on Slavin. Slepkovsky dangling in back of the goal now. Winds out to the slot. Banned on by Suzuki. And the Canes get it out. Fed down by Martinuk for icing with 16:27 left in the third period. Let's pause 10 seconds. For station identification, you're listening to the Eastern Conference Final on Sports USA. John Forslund, Jimmy Fox, and Nick Olczyk back with you. 2-1 Carolina, game two, looking to even the best of seven East Final, which goes to Montreal on Monday night. Matheson for the Canadians in his own zone. Sails it near side of the red line for Doc. Broken up. Reorganized back by Montreal's Bull Duke. He's got it dead center. He'll feed it deep in the Carolina zone from the trapezoid. Freddie Anderson near wall. Jarvis pinching down Dobson for Montreal. And the Canes will again clear it out to center ice.
1: Well, the Montreal Canadiens top line had a solid shift that last time out on the ice. But the big difference, it was on the cycle, not on the attack.
0: Jarvis near wing. To the slot, Gossespierre goes high off the end glass. Carolina stays with it. Near point, Shane Gossespierre feeds it in back of the goal. It jumps the stick of Aho. He's in the far corner. He'll wind out to the slot. A shot pawed down by Dobish. And the Canadiens get it out of trouble. Clear it back in the Carolina zone.
1: That's a couple of shots by the Hurricanes where Dobish gets a glove on it. But, John, you're right. He can't hold on for the face-off.
0: No.
1: Trouble has not developed yet, but you want to get that and hold on.
0: Stankoven now, Carolina responding after a 6-2 loss in game one. They've controlled the play in this one. Goalie out to center. Lead feed, Newhook over the line with a shot blocked by Miller. Newhook gets it back. Center point out of the reach of Alexander Carrier. And back out to center ice.
1: Okay, Andre Miller, pretty good footwork right there. He was flat-footed at first, but he had to be quick to get back and break it up.
0: On the near boards in the Carolina zone, Demidov to the corner. Taylor Hall now for the Hurricanes, attempting to work it up the wall and out. Evanson back of the goal, saddled up by Walker to the high slot. Alexander Carrier, far point. Gouley, wrist shot, just wide, tipped out in front. Near point, Carrier, far point, Gouley, slap shot taken wide, the rebound, Newhook, to the slot, a shot, Anderson says no, a dandy, a great opportunity for Jake Evans.
1: Behind the net, that's where the pass originated, the shot taking place right in the slot, so high danger, and that was Freddie Anderson's best save of the series so far, and he had to come up with a big one. That was the second shift in a row where the Montreal Canadiens controlled on the cycle. Now they're controlling the play here in the third period. Montreal is much better than they've done through the first two periods. But again, back to game number one. If you're Carolina right now, at least you're saying you're not allowing rush attempts. Maybe it's a cycle. Hey, the biggest asset the Montreal Canadiens have, the skill on attack, on the rush. They're not getting that, but they're getting the cycle.
0: Well, that's the stop that you alluded to at the top of the show tonight. Will Anderson make the save when you need it? That one and the stop on Suzuki at the end of the second period. Anderson, far wing, Montreal. Defended beautifully by Jacob Slavin. He cut it off at the pass, and William Carrier gets it out to neutral ice. Montreal right back. Josh Anderson, broken up near wall by Slavin. Slavin for Robinson, he's tied up. Jankowski for Carolina. Spins off a hit and dumps it in. 13:50 left in the third period of game number two.
1: Keeping an eye to see if Montreal can have a third strong shift in a row, or whether Carolina can have a pushback.
0: Carolina with a one-goal lead. Jordan Staal on the near boards to the corner, tied up on the way back by Caulfield. Slepkovsky for the Canadiens. He thinks it back in his own zone. 18 shots for Carolina. 6 taken by Montreal. Through center. Lane Hudson now takes it back in his own territory. In retreat mode and back of the goal for a controlled breakout. Lane Hudson stretches out the ice to the red line. Intended for Suzuki. Broken up. Miller. Skate pass. Ehlers for Martinuk. A shot caught and hung on to by Dobish. Nifty little skate pass at the line by Ehlers. 13:04 left to go, regulation time. Carolina 2, Montreal 1. 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We'll be back after these local messages.
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1: I'm keeping an eye on the body language of the Montreal Canadiens, and it's kind of funny to me because, again, only six shots on goal. It's one goal deficit, so they're in the game, but they're not backing up. They still believe they can win this game.
0: Yes. Gostis Bear, center point. One-timer Nikishin wide on the near post. Bartolo, oh! Saved by Dobas. A goal line shot by Jarvis. Diving all the way across. Jakub Dobas. What a save. Nikishin now. Aerial flip it out to center for Carolina.
1: He had to dive to make that save. It was a bad angle, but it was a good shot.
0: Jarvis, near wing, dangles in, defended, force to the corner, then hit by Carrier, and the Canadians get to it, Dooley out of the corner, starts the breakout, left to right, Alexander Carrier for the Canadians will send it back.
1: That's the type of save, John, to give you confidence as a group, as a team. You're trailing by one goal, looked like it might have been two, you get the diving, I'm talking about diving save, but Montreal picks up the confidence.
0: Caulfield steams through center, flips it in the glove hand of Anderson. He'll hang on and slow it down. 12:06 left in regulation.
1: So just to the left side of the net for Anderson. He makes sure. And then we saw earlier with a skipping puck. But he was able to make sure that time. He just holds on. So faceoffs come to the forefront right now. And that's exactly what's happening. And the Montreal Canadiens looking for the end zone draw with Suzuki.
0: Jarvis hit the side of the goal with
1: that
0: chance.
1: Oh, yeah, he did, yes.
0: Hudson now will carry in. In back of the goal, the slot pass. He gets it back. Lane Hudson off a stick. It goes off Slavin, and it goes out of play. From our angle, it looked like Dobas got a cross on it. He was there anyway, but Jarvis did hit the side of the goal.
1: Yeah, we knew it was a bad angle. Jarvis is a right-hand shot. He's on the right-hand side of the net, so he doesn't have a chance to have his stick to the middle of the ice. And he shot it quickly, but yes, side of the net. Dobas was diving. The diving save was not needed. 11:55 remaining, third period. Hurricanes lead, 2-1.
0: Still a one-shot game. Slavin out to center, gloved down by Martinook and recaptured by Noah Dobson at the red line. At the blue line in the zone, Suzuki. Near wing, Caulfield in front, forked wide. What a chance for Dobson activating. And the Canes will stave that one off. Suzuki, high slot. A wrist shot swallowed up without rebound by Freddie Anderson.
1: Well, that first chance for Montreal, outstanding back check by Martinook. He had to go all the way back to the crease in his own zone. He had to reach out. All you're trying to do is make sure it's not clean for the Montreal Canadiens, and Martinook was able to do that. But right now, even though it's not necessarily that dangerous, I think the third period, Montreal is having more time with the puck, more time to enter the zone. Once they do that, though, that's when Carolina gets right back to the middle.
0: Faceoff is in the near circle to the left of Anderson. Oliver Kapanen wins it back near point Hudson. Wrist shot blocked by Will Carey. Another shot taken. A glove save by Anderson. Kirby Dach up top.
1: And Montreal is winning the territory battle right now. That was not the case at all through two periods. But Montreal trailing by one. They're getting end zone faceoffs. They're winning it. They're getting traffic in front. That's what they want to do. Make sure Freddie Anderson doesn't get a good look.
0: Puck was traveling end over end. Now this faceoff near circle forged out by Carolina. Dach had it. He lost it in the center zone. Robinson for Jankowski. Defended inside the blue line far side by Dobson. Doc will send it back for Lane Hudson in his own zone. He'll skate it out. He'll stretch out the ice. Goes off Bull Duke. Left and back of Carolina's goal. Bull Duke is on it. Through the slot. Shifting in. Losing control of it. Matheson. Carolina out. Gustav Bear. Right side now. Robinson with a shot. And it ricochets off a stick and goes out of play.
1: It's kind of weird because it's a tight game. You're into the third period, but this might be the most wide open this game has been. I mean, it's not like it's a two-on-ones or three-on-twos, but pretty good passes from both teams to go the other way quick in transition. And that last shot by Robinson, left-hand shot, left wing, Dobesh was well in front of the blue paint. What does that tell you? It tells you he has complete confidence. There's no other option. His teammates are taking away the next best chance.
0: Good stick by Struble to break it up. Near corner now. Carrier sends it far side. Demidov from his own territory. Hit a goal in game one. He'll skate it out, clear it wide. Stick side of Anderson off the boards. He'll cover up and get another faceoff.
1: Yeah, you can see what Montreal's doing now. They're going for territory right now. They know they're behind by one goal. Yeah, if you have the opportunity, if it's an outnumbered attack, then you make the extra pass. But right now for Montreal, it's get it deep, get a faceoff, start all over again, and then if they get a loose puck, let the skill go to work.
0: 10:40 left in this third period, 2-1 Carolina, looking to even the best of seven Eastern Conference final at one. Take it back to Montreal Monday night. Faceoff will be in the far circle, down to our right, to the right of Anderson. Deneau, Texier, Josh Anderson get out there for Montreal. Dobson gets it from Hudson. Near point, wrister wide, looking for a tip. DeAndre Miller of Carolina lifts it out to center. On the far right wing, it's punched out by Noah Dobson and swung in. Right back in by Stankoven. Dobish puts it on the tee for Hudson in back of the goal. Josh Anderson thwarted on the way out by Blake. Jackson Blake's pass detected by Phil Deneau. Josh Anderson gets it out to the center zone. Sean Walker for the Hurricanes will dump it right back in. We approach the halfway mark of the third period. Jackson Blake in the far circle in the Montreal zone. A slot pass denied by Hudson to the near corner. Picked up by Stankoven. His pass choked off. He gets it back. Stankoven. Walker with a punch chance that's tipped high. Taylor Hall out in front. Near point, Sean Walker, wristing one. Broken stick, Texier, who had the block, and it comes out to center ice. Carolina back on it. They work their possession game again. 9:32 left. Carolina up by one. Gustav Bear gains entry near side. A shot fought off by Dobish. It handcuffed him off the blocker.
1: That's another rebound by Dobish. Again, not getting himself in trouble here, but the loose pucks are there.
0: Demidov through center, full flight, new hook. He's in with a shot, good stick, Gustav Bear off the glass it goes. Far side, new hook, now Demidov at the hash mark. Cycled out by Evans, Jake Evans. This way for Struble along the near boards, a shot blocked by Svechnikov. He goes high, nobody knows where the puck is.
1: He might be in Svechnikov's... He's reaching down to his left ankle right now. Might have went under. Yes, he did. There he is. He's pulling the rabbit out of the hat. There's the puck. Block shot. Pulled on for the faceoff.
0: Little David Copperfield act there by Andrei Svechnikov with 8:58 left in the third period. 2-1 Carolina. 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
0: 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John Forslund, Jimmy Fox, Nick Olchek, and about 20,000 Caniacs on their feet. There are a good amount of Montreal fans in the house, but this is the night so far that Carolina has enjoyed in their home barn with a one-goal lead, looking to even the East final at one. Jordan Staal, right wing side over the line, in the Montreal zone to the corner. Mark Nook at back of the goal. Ehlers for Staal. Staal gets it back along the end boards. He's double-teamed. Ehlers to the slot. Mark Nook a shot just wide. What a pass by Nikolai Ehlers, who right now has the difference-making goal scored late in the second period. Jalen Chatfield, broken up by Montreal's Noah Dobson in back of the goal. He gets help from Suzuki, and now Montreal will start a breakout.
1: Montreal trying to just regroup right here. I mentioned the physicality after two periods. It has not been a factor in period number three. Montreal does have the energy. They've taken a lot of hits, but they're ready to go and try to tie this up.
0: Hudson starts a controlled breakout, left to right. Canadians through center, Demidov off the pad of Anderson. He spat out a rebound, and Carolina gets it out to center. Retaken by Ivan Demidov. He's taken off the puck by William Carrier at his own blue line. And the Canadians will have to come 200 feet again. Alexander Carrier through center, read by Gostisbehere. Good play on the stretch pass intended for Jake Evans.
1: John, I don't know if Montreal is connected on a stretch pass in tonight's game.
0: Good point.
1: At least where they're able to get that pass, turn, and make something happen. Now, you go back to game one, so adjustments from game to game. Carolina has made that adjustment in the neutral zone. They're making sure their defensemen are not put into precarious positions by pinching down, all those types of things. Having said that, still a game. One goal lead and not much right here. 7:31 remaining, third period.
0: Carolina did not practice yesterday. It was a film session, a long one by all accounts. Rod Brindamore, their coach, told us this morning that 10 guys, by his count, had their worst game of the season. And they're responding tonight so far. Alexander Carrier out to center. Montreal on the march. Deneau near wing. Anderson dangles to the slot. Loses control. Puck is available. Hack and whack time. They score! Josh Anderson picks up the loose change out in front. 7:09 left in regulation. Montreal has tied it.
1: And does it sound familiar? I believe that's the ninth shot on goal by Montreal, and they're going to get their second goal of the night. It started simple, but the big bodies for Montreal this time on entry, Deneau. The one big difference, Deneau was able to enter through the middle, and then five players ended up in front of the net. Carolina had four players down there. They had numbers, but they just kept hacking and whacking, and the loose puck came out to Josh Anderson. He's a big body. He just hung in there. He didn't have to shoot it hard, and we're tied at two.
0: Okay, the Canadians show off their resilience again. They have done that time and time again in the Stanley Cup playoffs. Josh Anderson out to center ice with his second goal tonight. Has tied the game. Icing is called against Montreal. 6:50 left. Let's go down to Nick.
17: Well, on the shot that was catapulted towards Freddie Anderson, he could never get a hold of it. The puck was rolling. It was bobbling. He ended up getting pushed down to his backside, so he wasn't able to get out and be on position. His rear end was on the goal line by the time Josh Anderson was able to get that puck in. So credit to the Montreal Canadiens for going to the front of the net, creating some chaos. We got a tie game here in the third.
0: Carolina wins the faceoff, then they lose possession. Dobson in back of his own goal. Down to our left. Slavkovsky will punch it along. Carried out through center with speed by Suzuki. Near wing Matheson. His shot fought off by Anderson. Off his blocker. A testing shot by Mike Matheson.
1: But all of a sudden, Montreal's getting attack chances. They're getting speed to the blue line, the attacking blue line. The second straight shift in a row, Montreal able to enter with possession in the middle of the ice. That's going to create chances.
0: Josh Anderson, his second goal tonight, his fifth of the playoffs. All short side bid shut down on one knee by Dobish. The assists go to Philip Deneau and Alexander Carrier.
1: Man, that line has been productive in the playoffs. Way more productive than anyone thought.
0: Kirby Dach sends it deeper in the Carolina zone. Holduk in back of the goal to the far wall. Logan Stankoven for Carolina gets to it. The race through center. Knocked down at the defensive line by Gouley. And now Keandre Miller circles back in his own territory. Goes cross ice near side for Hall. He was occupied by Kirby Dach. Dach will play it off a stick. It goes out of play. 5 minutes and 31 seconds left in regulation time. Josh Anderson has tied game number two with his second goal of this one. Montreal 2, Carolina 2. 5:31 left. 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
0: 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John Forslund, Jimmy Fox, and Nick Olchek back here in Raleigh, North Carolina. The Montreal Canadiens, on Josh Anderson's second goal of the game, have just tied game two. Game three Monday night in Montreal. Puck is batted down with a high stick off the draw by Carolina in the neutral zone, and that'll stop play.
1: You know, normally when you talk about the wear down effect in a game between the Hurricanes and the Canadiens, it would be Carolina wearing down Montreal. Well, this third period, we talked about it. Montreal started to shift the game a little bit. Where the faceoffs were being taken place, deep in the zone. The more time in the offensive zone, all of a sudden you get bodies to the front, and it's all tied up.
0: Canadians go deep off the neutral zone draw. Far corner, Carolina gets to it. They try to clear it up the near wall. Pinching down Dobson. And back of the goal, Nikishin to the near hash mark. The Canadians on it. Dobson, he'll rim it to the far side. Seth Jarvis in control for Carolina. He's out. Dead center, Gustav Spirits, a rolling puck. The Canadians strip him and clear it back inside the Carolina blue line. Picked off by Jake Evans. He's in the zone. He'll pull up. Near side. New look. Stopped. Anderson never saw the rebound, but it was swept along at the last second on a good play by Nikishin. Evans to the slot, wide open, Demidoff, but it jumped his stick. Svechnikov for Carolina. Seth Jarvis will wind it by Dobich, and the Canadians will get to it.
1: All of a sudden, Montreal is getting high danger chances. They're getting the puck from the outside to the inside. Whether it's flat, whether it's bouncing, it doesn't matter. They're getting the puck to danger.
0: Slavin picks off the breakout pass. It's a pass out in front blocked by Matheson. It goes to the end wall. Slavin stays up on the play for Carolina. Out of the pileup. Noah Dobson to the corner. Slavin now to the slot. Turnaround shot just wide. Jordan Staal. He gets a beautiful look. The Canadians hard-pressed to get it out. They do. Carolina resets the play. 3:50 left in regulation. Game two tied at two. Lane Hudson will circle back in his own zone. Stretch out the ice with a long pass through center. Josh Anderson. Fended off by Keandre Miller to the near side for Blake. At the red line, forged in by Carolina's Stankoven. Stankoven takes a run at Lane Hudson. They battle along the boards. Hudson has the prize. He'll play it along the wall for Caulfield. Out to the neutral zone. Caulfield gets it back. He'll gain the zone. Right wing side, Slavkovsky off his backhand, just through the blue and out. Reset by Suzuki. Struble with a shot blocked by Blake. And the Canes will get to it. Logan Stankoven out to center. He'll dump it in. It was by Dobish. Lane Hudson in control. Both teams are changing.
1: 3 minutes remaining, third period. Montreal with the edge in this period. Next one wins it.
0: Montreal playing with newfound confidence here in the third period. Bolduc right on the money. Snapped in the zone by Gouley. All the way around to the near side out of the corner. Bolduc shakes off of Martinuk's hit. Plays it to the far corner. Carolina's back out. Ehlers from the red line. He'll gain it. Rim it to the near side. Martinuk seal the wall for Carolina. They go to the corner. And a tie up here. The five-man scrum. Alexander Carrier, Jordan Martinuk, and it pops out. Far point, Chatfield with a shot, stick save, and Dobish took care of the rebound. To the near corner, Martinuk. He'll flub a pass. He's defended by Alexander Carrier. Martinuk stays on it. Go to high play, Chatfield at the point with a shot, great stick by Doc, and it goes out of play.
1: Montreal back to getting into those lanes, high at the middle. Chatfield took the puck from the right side, right along the blue line. So it was high. He had his head up all the way. And Kirby Dach was right in front of him, just like a goaltender, to make sure he got a piece. So that's what Montreal did very well in the last game, blocking shots. 2:06 remaining, 2-2 tie.
0: Shots 23 now, Carolina. 11 taken by Montreal. Where it counts, we're tied at 2. Face off in the far circle to the left of Dobish. Deneau wins the draw for Montreal. Far corner, Matheson will pitch it out. Texier in the zone with a shot. Good stick by Nikishin. And that one goes out of play.
1: Yeah, the Montreal Canadiens with an explosion of five shots here in period number three.
0: But they've had the puck a great deal.
1: No, they have.
0: Compared to the first 40 minutes.
1: And where the game is being played, right. There's no question. It hasn't tilted dramatically, but when you keep starting, and they have another end zone draw right here for Montreal, so that opportunity, and the Deneau line is out there again. They've been very productive.
0: Montreal 6-2 win in game one, and a 2-2 deadlock with Carolina here in game two. Hudson checked by William Carrier right at the Carolina bench. Montreal has the puck through center ice, picked off by Will Carrier. Carrier throws on the brakes to the slot. Robinson shielded by Dobish on the short side post to the near wall. Will Carrier up the backside of Jankowski. A power move right through the goal crease as it rolled off his stick. Miller will keep it deep for Carolina. Jankowski, Robinson, flushed out by Deneau. Walker with a shot, pawed down again by Dobish, an attempt to catch it, and it pops out to center ice. Swung back in by Keandre Miller for a line change. 1:05 left in regulation, 2-2. Jake Evans to the center zone at the red line. Alexander Carrier took a hit from Jordan Staal, but got it deep. Evans on the boards, checked by Stahl. Ehlers stumbles, hounded and pickpocketed by Newhook. He'll cross the Carolina line and send it in to the near corner on a rim. Will Carrier can't get it out. Fed along by Demidov. 38 seconds left in regulation. Left along the boards now. Out of the tie-up, Slavin. Regained by Demidov to the goal line. Out of the near corner. In the circle, Evans. A handoff for Demidov. Carrier, a shot blocked by Jordan Stahl. 20 seconds left in regulation. Demidov for Evans. He'll gain entry. Near side. Top of the circle, a shot rubbed out by Chatfield. Gooley sends it in. 11 seconds left in period three. At the far point, played outside the line by Matheson. Puck is rescued at center by Montreal. They feed it along. 2 seconds left. Suzuki swings it off Anderson at the horn. And he's got it.
1: Yeah, the Montreal Canadiens get what they need. All they felt they needed was one. Now they have the opportunity into that overtime period in Montreal for two games in a row. Outstanding in period number three.
0: At the end of regulation time, the Montreal Canadiens on Josh Anderson's second goal of the game have tied game number two. 2-2, the Canadiens, the Hurricanes. Coming up next, Rob Brender has the intermission report. 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
6: Rob Brender of the Sports USA Studios. They are heading to overtime in Raleigh. It's the Hurricanes 2, Canadiens 2. This is game 2 of the Eastern Conference Final. Montreal leads the series 1-0. Let's take a listen back to the highlights from the third period. Early in the third, both goaltenders came up huge for their teams.
0: To the high slot, Alexander Carrier, far point, Gooley, wrist shot, just wide, tipped out in front. Near point, Carrier, far point, Gooley, slap shot taken wide, the rebound, Newhook, to the slot, a shot, Anderson says no! A dandy! A great opportunity for Jake Evans. Gostis Bear, center point, one-timer Nikishin wide on the near post. Bartolo, saved by Dobas! A goal line shot by Jarvis, diving all the way across, Jakub Dobas. What a save.
6: Both goaltenders have been great in this game. Dobas has faced much more shot volume, 24 shots to be exact. He's allowed 2 goals. On the other side, Frederik Anderson has faced 12 shots and allowed 2 goals. The volume on Anderson got much greater in the third period than it was in each of the first 2 periods. But of course, Montreal kept plugging away. They weren't going to go quietly down 2-1, and they finally broke through at the 12:51 mark to tie the game.
0: Montreal on the march. Deneau near wing. Anderson dangles to the slot. Loses control. Puck is available. Hack and whack time. They score! Josh Anderson picks up the loose change out in front. 7:09 left in regulation. Montreal has tied it.
6: Josh Anderson, fifth of the playoffs, second of the game at 12:51 from Alexander Carrier and Philip Deneau, second assist on the night for Philip Deneau. He is playing some great hockey right now for Montreal. That was the 13th career playoff goal for Josh Anderson. He plays the hero so far tonight for Montreal, scoring both of their goals and evens the score with that one 2-2, sending us to overtime. Again, the shots, twice as many for Carolina thus far, 24-12. The hitting has completely favored the Hurricanes, 44-15 in the hit column right now in favor of Carolina. The faceoff dot has been slightly in favor of Montreal. They've won 58.7% of the draws in this game. Montreal 0-2 on the power play. Carolina is 0-3. And after regulation, going to overtime in Raleigh in game two, it's 2-2. Canadians and Hurricanes. Coming up next, I'm going to get you caught up on what's going on in the Western Conference Final. You're listening to Game 2 of the Eastern Conference Final on Sports USA.
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6: Rob Brunder back at the Sports USA studios. They are heading to overtime in Raleigh. It's the Hurricanes 2, Canadiens 2 in Game 2 of the Eastern Conference Final. Montreal up one game to none in the series. Last night in Denver, the Golden Knights and Avalanche played Game 2 of the Western Conference Final. It was 2-1 Vegas late in the third period.
12: Rasmus Anderson didn't get it. It comes to the front of the net. Nelson turned away by Carter Hart. And the loose rebound picked up by Barbashev, who will skate it to center and put it into the empty net. Vegas is going to come into Denver and take the first two games of the series. It's 3-1 with just a minute three remaining.
6: Our John Oller's on the call. Second goal of the third period for Ivan Barbashev. The Golden Knights scored three unanswered goals in that third. They won the game 3-1. They are up 2-0 in the series. Golden Knights head coach John Tortorella talked about what it took for his team to win the first two games.
17: There's not a lot of things we're adjusting. We're trying to play our game the way we feel we need to play, and we found a way. We're going to have to be better. Each and every game, they're going to be better. We're going to have to be better in all areas, especially some of the situational play. It's hard for me to explain to you now, but there's a number of things we have to be better at.
6: Tortorella was also asked if he's concerned at all that his team could let up a bit after taking the first two games.
17: I guarantee you, we won't. I don't have to say anything to them. They understand the situation. I'm not sure where the series goes. I'm not sure where Game 3 goes. But I know I'm not going to have to worry about that because they get it.
6: Golden Knights veteran forward Brett Howden talked to our Steve Goldstein about the growing confidence within their team.
8: Belief is for sure, but playing with confidence. We were lacking that a little bit towards the end of the season and then made the change. And, you know, we started feeling good about ourselves towards the end of the season and playing with a little bit of swagger again. And, you know, we've just been building. In the postseason, that's what you need to do. You need to keep building your game.
6: Game 3 of the Western Conference Finals set for tomorrow night in Las Vegas. You can hear it right here on Sports USA. Our pregame show gets underway at 7:30 Eastern. To recap the goal scoring from our game, Eric Robinson broke the ice in the first period at 2:33 from William Carrier and Mark Jankowski to make it 1-0 Carolina. Josh Anderson answered back his fourth of the playoffs at 11:11 of period number one from Danault and Gouley to make it a 1-1 game. Nikolai Ehlers had the only goal in the second period for Carolina, his third of the playoffs at 17:03 from Martinook and Slavin, his 12th career playoff goal and his first in the series. And then Josh Anderson, the only goal in period number three, fifth of the playoffs, second of the game, 13th career playoff tally from Alexander Carrier and Philip Deneau, taking us to where we stand, 2-2 Canadians and Hurricanes heading to overtime in Raleigh. Coming up after this, we're going to rejoin our John Forslund, Jim Fox, and Nick Olchek for overtime. 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
0: Sports USA, your home for the Stanley Cup Final, welcomes you back to Raleigh, North Carolina, going to overtime here in game number two of the Eastern Conference Final. The Carolina Hurricanes, the Montreal Canadiens, deadlocked at two. John Forslund, Jim Fox, and right now, let's go down to our very own Nick Olchek.
1: There is nothing better in hockey than overtime, especially in the playoffs. And so some of the reminders going on right now in both locker rooms is to make sure that you take extra good care of the puck. I'm going to be watching two areas, both blue lines. For both teams, the mentality, the mindset has to be get the puck out at your blue line and in at the opposition's, because as we've seen in this series through the first game and now into game two, turnovers usually lead to not only big chances but possibly goals the other way. Those will be the two areas in the neutral zones, Jimmy and Johnny. And I'm going to be watching very closely here in overtime number one.
12: Yeah, you've got to make sure you're taking care of the puck. The other thing, Nick, is certainly
1: shot mentality. And I know it's overstated, but you do have to mention it. Now, keep in mind, who is the most opportunistic? Well, it's the Montreal Canadiens. They found a way to get it to overtime. They like the fact that net shot wins. That fits their mentality. It fits their identity. A couple of guys I'm keeping an eye on. Jordan Staal. I think he's been involved tonight. He's been around the front of the net. Big body happening that way. And then Ivan Demidov for the Montreal Canadiens. Just, he's been around it. He's had the puck. He's elected to pass more times than shoot. But a couple of guys that have had the puck quite a bit tonight.
0: Carolina took a 1-0 lead at 2:33 of period one on a goal by Eric Robinson, who has goals in back-to-back games. Montreal tied it at 11-11 on the first goal of the night for Josh Anderson. Late in the second period, the Canes took a 2-1 lead on a goal by Nick Ehlers. But then Montreal gets the equalizer at 12:51 of period three. Josh Anderson, his second goal tonight, his fifth of the postseason, and here we go. Game number three of the West Final tomorrow night from Las Vegas, Colorado, and the Vegas Golden Knights. The Golden Knights lead that series 2-0. Rob Brender has the pregame show starting at 7:30 Eastern Time here on Sports USA. We'll be in Montreal at the Bell Center on Monday night. The same start time, 7:30 pregame for game three.
1: Montreal Canadiens, looks like they're going to start their top line with Suzuki, Caulfield, Slavkovsky. Again, they've been dangerous tonight, but they've been dangerous on cycle opportunities, not necessarily attack rush opportunities. You take them any way you get them right now. Jordan Staal, Martinuk out there right now, along with Ehlers for the Carolina Hurricanes.
0: Long changes for the teams in the first overtime. Matheson pinned near corner down to our right in the Montreal zone. As the Canes go to work on the forecheck, it's a four-man scrum. The puck is tied up. Right out. Martinuk feeds it up top. Slavin now will send it in. Near corner. The Canes will get to it. Wound out by Ehlers. His shot just wide. Jordan Staal looking for the tip. A tip by Staal on a shot taken from Slavin. Goes wide, and now Montreal will start again. To the near corner. Good pressure. Ehlers takes a run at Noah Dobson. He'll kick it back to the point. Staal will keep it deep to the near corner, and the Canadians will jump on it. Suzuki. Juraj Slafkovský will take it back in his own territory. They'll wind it back further now. As both teams will change, Noah Dobson has the puck for Montreal, back of his own goal. Montreal going right to left, out to center. In the center zone, Demidov will hack at it from the blue line. It goes near corner. Puck is free. Carried out by the Hurricanes. Let out by Svechnikov. Right wing Aho. Far side, a shot by Jarvis is blocked by Carrier. Alexander Carrier with the block. Aho. Near point Walker with a shot blocked by Jake Evans. And the Canadians will get it out to center ice.
1: Montreal gets into that block shot mentality. Forwards getting in lanes.
0: Andre Svechnikov dead center. Carries over the Montreal line. Right wing for Aho. In the slot, Jarvis, a shot kicked out by Dobich. Off the backhand of Seth Jarvis. Montreal dodging that one. Quality save by Jakub Dobich. Josh Anderson sitting on a hat-trick bid. Sean Walker along the near boards will pop it out to center. Montreal takes over. Deneau dead center. Right wing side over the line. Josh Anderson thwarted. Broken up. The Canes get it out. Dumped along by Taylor Hall. All the way back. Struble wants icing. None provided in terms of a call. Lane Hudson up the boards. Cut off by Jackson Blake. Hall to the slot. Overskated by Gostisbehere. Hall resets for Blake. Puck is rolling around and elevated out by Lane Hudson.
1: Pinball action right in the high slot in the Montreal zone, but the Hurricanes were not willing to take the shot on net. They were passing it off.
0: Nikishin hits the Montreal line. He goes wide on the left side to the corner. Defended by Hudson, then Deneau. Will Carrier takes a run at him. Deneau goes down. Struble has the puck. Montreal dumps it out to center. Swept in by Doc. In on Freddie Anderson. He'll stretch it out. Robinson right side over the line, bottled up, defended by Matheson, cleaned up in front by Dobson, right to the near boards. Noah Dobson has it for Montreal. Kirby Dach at the logo, defended nicely by Chatfield. Here come the Kings. Near side, Robinson to the corner. Wound out by Jankowski, Will Carrier. Powers out, turns it by Jankowski, who is defended by Dobson. Montreal out to center. Chopped along but not deep by Kapanen. At center, the Canes on the attack. Over the line, a shot. They score! Nikolai Ehlers wins it in overtime! And the Carolina Hurricanes have tied the East Final at one.
1: Quick counter. Neutral zone. It's almost just...

0: a situation where all that speed can make it work. And that's one thing he was willing to do, to be the shooter. You don't have to pass it off. Bounce off the boards, you go the other way. And very similar to the way Montreal scored their goals in game number one, where there's a bunt back in the middle of the ice. Dobish, he's aggressive. And then Dobish was leaning one way. He was leaning to the near side. And then that's when Ehlers pulled the trigger against the flow. Far side, over the pad, under the blocker. Hurricanes win it 3-2.
1: His second goal tonight, his fourth of the postseason, the 14th in his Stanley Cup NHL career. Signed as a free agent from the Winnipeg Jets. Nikolaj Ehlers is the hero in game number two, and the Canes are now 4-0 in overtime in the Stanley Cup playoffs.
0: It took a while to get things going. Again, neither team really had the advantage, but the advantage now, certainly in this one, we're tied 1-1 after two games.
1: Tonight's Defender of the Game is brought to you by Navy Federal Credit Union. Our members are the mission.
0: Well, I'm going to go with a guy who took it on the chin in game number one. That's Jacob Slavin. Well, he was minus four in game one. He ends up plus three in tonight's game. He turned things around. He did have the number one objective of being the shutdown guy. That is his forte. He will shut it down, but he was involved more. But again, when you go from minus four to plus three, you deserve accolades. He turned it around, and his team gets the win.
1: So, a raucous atmosphere as always. And on this night, the Caniacs here in Raleigh are delighted as Nikolaj Ehlers wins it in overtime. The goal comes at 3:29 of overtime number one, and the Carolina Hurricanes have evened the best of seven Eastern Conference final at a game apiece as we go to Montreal Monday night for game number three. You're listening to the Eastern Conference final right here on Sports USA.
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1: 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You're listening to the Eastern Conference Final on Sports USA. John Forslund, Jimmy Fox, Nick Olchek back with you here in Raleigh. What a night on this Saturday night, as the Carolina Hurricanes get an overtime winner from Nikolaj Ehlers. A two-goal performance in this game for him. They even the best of seven East final with a 3-2 win over the Montreal Canadiens. The Canes now

0: have won the last six playoff series that have required overtime, dating back to 25 in a first-round Game 5 against New Jersey. So now for you, Mr. Fox, set the table for both teams coming out of the first two games.
1: Well, first of all, must-win situation for Carolina, right? They came into this game. You can't drop the first two at home. Well, they found a way to get it done after Montreal kind of took over the game in the third period. So good patience right there. Didn't force anything. Nick Olczyk talked about it going into OT. Neither team really took a chance on what's going on, but the loose puck in the neutral zone hurt them. So what I'm saying is this. Montreal goes back. They're still playing with house money. They were the underdog coming into this series, but now they've proven. They've proven they can play in crunch time, third periods, late in games. Right. They've proven they can live with their identity, which is opportunistic. They don't need a whole bunch of chances. I think for Carolina, it might be a good thing for them to get on the road, take a deep breath, and relax that way.
0: Because at the heart of Carolina's game is a simple game, right? And that's how they want to possess the puck. They want to defend. And you're saying it's better suited away from home.
1: Well, Taylor Hall, on the first goal of the game for Montreal, he coughed it up.
2: Right.
1: He was trying to force things at home. You get out there. He had a lead already, right? Okay, let's make it. Let's go. Well, too risky. Went up the middle and set up the boards. I think on the road, there's many times that it just fits into your mindset that, okay, no show needs to be put on here. We need to do what makes us effective. There's one thing that happened in tonight's game. There's no question Carolina made a neutral zone adjustment. That F3, the forward taking care of the middle of the ice, was much better. I don't know if there was an outnumbered attack, a rush attack, through three periods for the Montreal Canadiens. I'm sure they had a couple, but nowhere near as many as game number one.
0: Let me ask you about Montreal. They've struggled at home. Right? And we know, you know, as we soak in the atmosphere, that's going to be an unbelievable building. But for a young team, you know, how are they going to handle that?
1: It's difficult. It's the most difficult situation. You can say it the other way around. It's the best situation to play at home. But, yes, just the atmosphere, what's going on. But I think right now they're being embraced because they're exceeding expectations. I think to a certain extent, you want to keep that in the back of your mind. Martin St-Louis, he's their head coach. I think he feeds that. He loves that confidence. And again, back to what we've been talking about all night long. They don't have to have shots. They don't have to have the puck. They just need one chance. And one chance, a lot of times, gets them a win.
0: Okay, Foxy, brush up on your French. We'll see you in beautiful Montreal.
1: Bonsoir, monsieur.
0: He's already ready to go. Mid-season form, if there is a mid-season for such a thing. I want to thank everyone responsible for helping to get today's broadcast on the air. The executive producer of Sports USA is Larry Kahn. Producer and engineer extraordinaire here in Raleigh, Lyle Gordon. Statistician Brandon Kahn, our thanks to him. Studio engineer back at Sports USA Studios, Mike Martinez and Dan Lynch. Once again, the final count in overtime on a goal by Nikolai Ehlers. The Carolina Hurricanes 3 and the Montreal Canadiens 2. And this series is dead even. For Jim Fox, Nick Olczyk, and our entire Sports USA crew, this is John Forsland. Thanks so much for joining us. Rob Brinder is coming up next with a post-game show. 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
10: Rob Render at the Sports USA Studios. What a game tonight in Raleigh. A back-and-forth affair, and the Hurricanes come out on top 3-2 in overtime, evening up the Eastern Conference Final at one game apiece. Let's listen back to the highlights from tonight's game. Just like in Game 1 of this series, it didn't take long for Carolina to break the ice.
11: Back pressure from Montreal's Oliver Kapanen. Broke the play up. They go to the corner. Boosted back of the goal, it kicks out. A pinch by Jacob Slavin for the Hurricanes. In the far corner, Mark Jankowski for the slot. Carrier, it pinballs home! A tip out in front, Eric Robinson cruising through the slot on a crisscross. 17:27 left to go in the opening period. Once again, Carolina off and running.
10: Second of the playoffs for Eric Robinson, second in as many games for him, and fourth career playoff goal at 2:33 from Carrier and Jankowski to make it 1-0 Carolina. But just like in Game 1 of this series, Montreal had an answer.
11: Carolina's Taylor Hall can't get it out. A steal, Gooley, a handoff for Deneau. In front, Anderson, he scores! Josh Anderson goes top shelf on a beautiful play. And with 8:49 left to go in the first period, Montreal has tied it.
10: And just the start of the huge night for Josh Anderson. We'll get back to that shortly. For Anderson, his fourth of the playoffs at 11-11 of period number one from Deneau and Gouley. And that would carry us into the first intermission with the score tied 1-1. There was only one goal in the second, and it came off the stick of tonight's hero, Nikolai Ehlers.
11: To the point now. Miller with a shot blocked in front by Carrier. Laid out to center. Montreal. Here they come again. The Hurricanes near wing. Ehlers spins in. Turns it in! What a goal! It squeaks through the five hole of Dobish. A turning round shot taken by Nikolai Ehlers. With 2:57 left in the second period. 2-1 Carolina.
10: For Nikolai Ehlers, his third of the playoffs at 17:03 for Martinook and Slavin, 12th career playoff goal. And at that point, it was his first in the series. And that was it through two periods of play. It was 2-1 Carolina. You knew Montreal wasn't going to go quietly, and they would get even again in the third.
11: Montreal on the march. Deneau near wing. Anderson dangles to the slot. Loses control. Puck is available. Hack and whack time. They score! Josh Anderson! Picks up the loose change out in front. 7:09 left in regulation. Montreal has tied it.
10: Fifth of the playoffs and second of the night for Josh Anderson at 12:51 of period number three from Carrier and Deneau, his 13th career playoff goal. And that would ultimately take our game into overtime, where Nikolai Ehlers played the hero.
11: Near side, Robinson to the corner. Wound out by Jankowski, Will Carrier. Powers out, turns it by Jankowski, who is defended by Dobson. Montreal out to center. Chopped along but not deep by Kapanen. At center, the Canes on the attack. Over the line, a shot. They score! Nikolai Ehlers wins it in overtime! And the Carolina Hurricanes have tied the East Final at one.
10: Nikolai Ehlers, fourth of the playoffs, second of the game at 3:29 into overtime from Jankowski and Chatfield. 13th career playoff goal for Nikolai Ehlers. And that is today's highlight of the game. It's brought to you by Wrangler. Here's to the early risers, the go-getters. 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Wrangler for the ride of life. Carolina takes down Montreal 3-2 in overtime, evening up the series at one game apiece. Both goaltenders were outstanding in this one, though neither was given an overwhelming amount of shot volume. For Frederik Andersen, he faced 12 shots on the night, allowing just two goals. In 9 of 10 playoff games so far this year for Andersen, he's allowed 2 goals or fewer. So aside from that one little bump in the road in game 1 of this series where he allowed 5 goals, he has otherwise been tremendous. Jakub Dobyš from Montreal faced 26 shots in this one and allowed 3 goals on the night. He did everything he could to give his team a chance in this game. The Canadians were struggling for most of regulation to get shot volume, just get some shots on goal on Frederik Andersen. Now, they got some timely goals, and the 2 goals that they scored would ultimately send the game into overtime. But still, if they're going to look to improve in this series and probably try to win this series, they're going to have to find a way to get more shots as the series goes on. Though I'm sure that Montreal fans are saying right now, Rob, that's the way we win games. Look at the entire history of our playoff run, and that would be true as well. As I mentioned, Jalen Chatfield picked up the secondary assist on Nikolai Ehlers' game winner in overtime for Carolina. And just a few moments ago, he spoke to our Nick Olchek.
7: Jalen, huge win for your team in game 2. Take me through your thoughts on that 60-plus minutes.
12: I think, we really committed to coming out right off the gate and playing our game and sticking with it. We know this is going to be a tight series. That's why, we see us going into OT. But like I said, we stuck with it throughout the whole game. And it was hard work that got us that last one.
7: Hockey culture, you never quit till the final whistle and the final buzzer, of course. Your team in the regular season was 22-7 following a loss. You bounced back in a huge way in game 2. How about the mentality and the mindset of your team all season long?
12: Yeah, it's been that. I had an interview, I think it was yesterday. I said, we face adversity, and whether it's losing a game and playing bad and being able to have the group of guys to say, hey, we got better and we know what we're capable of. And tonight we came out there and, even next game we're going to look to elevate our game and be better.
7: Nikolai Ehlers, heck of a game from him. You go up against him every day in practice. Aside from just the speed and skill, what makes him so difficult to defend?
12: Man, what you said, he's got elite speed. I remember playing against him a few times a year in Winnipeg. And, said in practice, matching up against him, it's really gotten me better for these matchups against these other top lines. Just playing against these guys that we have for our team with such elite skill and their work ethic in practice definitely prepares us. But he's a special player, and we need him, and he's seen what he's capable of tonight.
7: Congrats on the win, 1-1 going to Montreal.
10: That is Hurricanes defenseman Jalen Chatfield with our Nick Olchek. Chatfield picking up the secondary assist on Nikolai Ehlers' game winner in overtime. Huge night for Nikolai Ehlers. 2 goals, and he winds up propelling the Hurricanes into a tie in this series now. 3-2 the final in overtime. Game 3 of the Eastern Conference Final is set for Monday night. The series will shift to the Bell Center in Montreal, Quebec, Canada. We will be on the air 7:30 Eastern time with the pregame show here on Sports USA. The puck drops set for just after 8 p.m. Eastern. You know the Bell Center is going to be rocking as it always is. Will be a tremendous environment. Cannot wait for Game 3 of the Eastern Conference Final on Monday night right here on Sports USA. And that now becomes a very pivotal game with the series tied up at a game apiece. Our next broadcast will come to you tomorrow night. It is Game 3 of the Western Conference Final. The Golden Knights will host the Colorado Avalanche. Vegas up 2-0 in the series. Again, 7:30 Eastern time is our pregame show. That's 4:30 Pacific, and the puck drop set for just about 30 minutes past that point, 8 p.m. Eastern and 5 p.m. Pacific. It's essentially a must win for the Colorado Avalanche, down 2-0 in the series, having already dropped the first 2 games at home, and for Vegas trying to take what would be even more than a commanding 3-0 lead in the series. Should be a great one. Game 3 of the Western Conference Final tomorrow night right here on Sports USA. Outstanding job by our producers here in the Sports USA studios tonight, Mike Martinez and Dan Lynch. For John Forslund, Jim Fox, and Nick Olchek, I am Rob Render. Again, your final score tonight from Raleigh. It was the Hurricanes 3 and the Canadiens 2 in overtime. Nikolaj Ehlers plays the hero, 2 goals, including the game winner in the extra session. The Eastern Conference Final is tied up at 1 game apiece. You've been listening to Game 2 of the Eastern Conference Final on Sports USA, and we will talk to you tomorrow night. Good night, everybody.
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15: League. TSN 1200 now joins the following program already in progress.
16: A couple of years ago, you'd play 1 game on a Tuesday, then they'd wait till a Friday. It was like 2-3 games in between. So I'm glad they're getting this going.
17: The Knicks definitely trying to get this win, trying to get a championship on the side of NFL, Arnie. There's a team who also thinks that they can win a championship. Not just this year, but I think the next year too, extending their quarterback. So we're going to dive into what this means. On the other side, he is Arnie Spanier. You can follow him on X Twitter at StinkingGenius1. I am Monty Bolaños. You can find me across social media at Monty Bolaños. But don't go anywhere. We're going to dive into the NFL next. 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
3: Yeah, you know, maybe. I don't know, but that's what they're waiting on, a new arrival of a baby. So congratulations to Martin Weiss and his family. But maybe congratulations to the Rams? I don't know. I'm not a Rams fan, Arnie. I am a Chargers fan, but I do know the Rams are right there with their championship window still open. They are right there.
7: No questions asked. No doubt. I mean, first of all, I mean, they've got I love Stafford. I think what he has done has been absolutely tremendous, though he's getting long in the tooth. There's no doubt about that.
3: Right.
7: They've got the running game with Williams. I love Puka Nacua. You know what? I'm not a big fan of Devontae Adams. I know they throw to him around the goal line. I think they're going to have to shore up the wide receiver. Defensively, you know, there was an article. I don't know if I sent it to you. It said that the Rams looking that they may think about trading for Max Crosby and give up their first round pick in 2027, to go ahead and get him. That would be a hell of a deal, would it not be? That would certainly shore them up a little bit. But no, I liked them this year. And, you know, I'm a big Stafford fan. I'm surprised he's made it this long. I thought he might have retired before we got to this point.
3: Right. Remember what, a year and a half ago, 2 years ago, it was just, we were unsure of the future of Matthew Stafford because of his back, the injuries that were affecting him. Obviously, it's going to be his 18th season, Arnie.
7: Yeah. 18th. You know, not only his back, I was going to say he was injured.
3: He was.
7: You know, he was going through a lot. Look what his wife went through, too.
3: Right. Mm-hmm.
7: I mean, thank God she's okay. But, I mean, you know, any normal person would have said, man, my wife has been through a lot. I've been through a lot. I've had a good, at that time, what was it, a 16-year season or something like that. I got to enjoy life a little bit and, you know, let me go sit on a beach for a year or go traveling with my wife or something. So I thought it was about 50-50 that he was going to come on back. Didn't think he'd make it, but, you know, one more year, two more years, and that's about it. I wish him the best, and I think the Rams are in a great position this year.
3: In a great position. The MVP has agreed to a one-year, $55 million contract extension. And you know who I think the biggest winner in all of this is?
7: The Ram fans? Who would that be?
3: Ty Simpson.
7: Oh, so he gets to learn under Matthew Stafford is what he gets to do.
3: Correct. For another year, in the sense that the Rams know that Ty Simpson is not one step away from being ready. And instead of him feeling any type of pressure because the Rams window is open, it is there, he can just kind of sit back, relax in a way, knowing that Matthew Stafford is going to be there for two years.
7: I don't know about relaxing, you know.
3: I was going to say, not relaxing, but in a sense where you're not expected to come and save the day anytime soon. That's not the plan.
7: You're right about that. I mean, he's going to get to learn under the best. The only time he'll get in, God forbid, if there's an injury or there's a blowout, and he's just handing the ball off. It's a good position to be. There's no doubt about that. If he had to come in and had to play for some crappy team, look at all the quarterbacks that have hurt their future or have hurt their image.
3: Mm-hmm.
7: You know, start with Sam Darnold and what happened with the New York Jets. I mean, that guy's career was almost done. Before he end up and look what he's done right now. So, you know, sometimes playing for these lousy teams and these lousy organizations hurt you so much, even though you get a lot of playing time and there's nothing like playing time for you to learn. It's not so bad that he's going to go ahead and sit on the bench for a year and learn under somebody like Matthew Stafford.
3: It's going to be great for him. I don't think the Rams fans are still very excited that the Rams got Ty Simpson as a 13th overall pick.
7: To me, it's not a big deal. If you want him and you only had one pick in the first round, what difference does it make if you took him at 13 or 23? It's the one pick you had. It's the one pick you had, you know?
3: Yeah. If they do make a move for Max Crosby.
7: Oh, that'd be tremendous.
3: That would be tremendous. And not just because it's Max Crosby and how great he is and what he can do immediately impacting your defense. Max Crosby in LA, I also think like that would be good for the league. Like Max Crosby has been a Raider and he is a Raider. He is the Raider, but you want players like Max Crosby to like have an actual chance of winning. And, you know, like, there's players you just root for. You're like, if you could just go, not chase a ring, but in a sense, chase a ring, nobody would be mad at Max Crosby.
7: No, not, well, first of all, he should have been on Baltimore to begin with.
3: Oh,
7: so
3: well, yeah.
7: We're still not fully sure what happened there. We get a feeling, but we're not fully sure how that played out. You're right. I don't think he's going to end up finishing his career with the Raiders. Mm. And if there was a place I'd want to go, L.A., the Rams would be right there on top of my list, especially with such a strong chance of winning a Super Bowl. So mm-hmm. You're 100% right. I don't know if the league wants him there, if they really care all that much, but I'm sure Max would love to end up there. No doubt about that.
3: Yeah, there's no doubt about that. And there's no doubt about Steve DeSager, who is at the news desk. Steve, tell Arnie what the score is.
4: Well, it's good news for
7: Don't jinx me. They just hit a three-pointer and just said that now. Look at that.
4: Should we all say the sentence that it's over tonight?
7: It's O-V-E-R, DeSager.
4: Five minutes to go at Cleveland. The Knicks are up 110-96, about to go up 3-0, which means the series is over, right? Because
7: if
4: in NBA
7: lose,
4: history,
7: I'm firing you is what I'm saying.
4: People should know who don't hear Arnie often. He's under the impression that he carries some sort of weight
7: That's
4: or power
7: right.
4: here
7: That's
4: in the hallways.
7: Right.
4: Half the people don't know his name, but okay, sure, okay. Yeah, we're yeah. all. Yeah, running
7: Thank
4: scared.
7: You.
4: The Knicks, if they go up 3-0, yeah, it's all but over.
7: Don't
4: because
7: jinx me.
4: In NBA history, no team has come from 0-3 down to win a best of seven. So it's a double-digit lead on the road, game three of the East Finals. This would be for the Knicks their 10th consecutive win.
7: Mm, let's go!
4: The Cavs are shooting 50% from the floor, but yeah. The Knicks are at 57% from the floor, led by the 23 points of Jalen Brunson, 21 for OG Anunoby, Mikal Bridges with 20 points. As for the NHL game, Carolina in overtime beat Montreal 3-2 early in the OT to tie up the East Final at a game apiece. The Canes outshot them 26-12. By the way, there were three WNBA games tonight. Road wins for Minnesota, Portland, and the LA Sparks, who won at Las Vegas 101-95. Kelsey Plum, 38 points and 9 assists. Siwoo Kim leads by 2 strokes at the Byron Nelson. Scottie Scheffler is tied for second. Kim led by 5 to start the day after his second round 60. The Indy 500 is Sunday on Fox TV. NASCAR's qualifying in Charlotte was rained out, so Tyler Reddick will start from the pole. There is a chance of rain on Sunday night. We were expecting to see the trucks race at Charlotte on FS1 last night, rained out, and then this morning, rained out, and then late tonight, not so sure about that because the O'Reilly race was in a long rain delay and just resumed after 10 Eastern time.
3: Oof.
4: Long weekend. About to get longer tomorrow, maybe, in Charlotte. And as we mentioned earlier, the next 5 NASCAR Cup Series races are streaming only. Fox's NASCAR schedule is done for the season. Heavyweight boxing champ Alexander Usyk, 25-0, won a controversial 11th round stoppage in Egypt against a kickboxer. Would have been a huge upset. In Major League Soccer, St. Louis shut out Austin 3-0, Cincinnati 6-2 over Orlando. The World Cup roster for U.S. men's soccer will be revealed Tuesday. Gio Reyna is reportedly on it. Iran says it's moving its training camp from the U.S. to Mexico, going from Tucson to Tijuana. Iran's first 2 World Cup games are in Los Angeles next month. To Major League Baseball, the Yankee home game against Tampa Bay was rained out. They'll make it up in September. Baltimore's home game against Detroit, rained out. They'll play a doubleheader on Sunday. Reds had a rainout last night, so they're playing 2 today. St. Louis a winner at Cincinnati, 8-1 in the opener, holding the Reds' offense to 2-for-28 at the plate. And as for the nightcap, it's still going in Cincinnati because the Cardinals, the Cardinals in the top of the ninth got 2 in the ninth to tie it up at 6-6. They've just gone to the 11th inning, I can update. St. Louis at Cincinnati tied 6-6. Houston won 3-0 at the Cubs, who've lost 7 in a row. Cleveland had won 8 straight, but got shut out 3-0 at Philadelphia. Zach Wheeler the win. Victories for Toronto and San Francisco. Wins for Kansas City and Minnesota. Washington a 2-0 winner at Atlanta, holding the Braves to 1 hit. Miami beat the Mets 4-1. The Dodgers' Teoscar Hernandez with quite a night this evening. This was the Fox game for much of the country. L.A. was down 3-0 in the first and won 11-3 at Milwaukee. Hernandez with a homer and 6 RBIs. Woo! As for the late games...
7: Didn't they drop him in the lineup to like 7th or something like that, huh?
4: Yeah, they go up and down in the lineup quite often. Andy Pajas was deep in the lineup and so hot the first month plus, they moved him up and now he's gone back down a couple of slots. The Dodgers started the night half game over the Padres in the NL West. Padres are winning 1-0 against the A's, bottom of the second, even though the Padres don't have a hit yet. They scored on a bases-loaded hit batter. Back to you.
3: Oof. I hate the Padres. I hope they lose. Thanks, Steve DeSager.
7: Thanks, Steve. Knicks are running out of steam. It's killing me.
3: Yeah, I looked at the score, and I was like, okay, Liz, it's one. It's okay, Arnie. 4 minutes, and they're up double digits. So they
7: you guys don't understand. I hate to say this. You guys, I tell Plank this all the time. I'm a bigger fan than the rest of you guys, than you guys and the listeners. Like, I'm still distraught when my Wildcats lost like 26 years ago to Illinois. I don't get over losses, especially ones like this. You guys shrug them off, you young, you know, millennials or whatever. You're like, okay, so we lost, no big deal. I can't. It sticks with me for life. So I'm just a bigger fan than the rest of you guys.
3: Arnie, I'm not far from you. I understand that feeling. I don't handle losing well.
7: No,
3: I will hold on to it.
7: I'm a sore loser. Yeah.
3: I'm such a sore loser.
7: Yep.
3: I play volleyball on Tuesday nights. And it's a Tuesday night volleyball league. And if I lose my game, don't talk to me for 12 hours. I'm in a bad mood.
7: When I lose my pickup basketball, even if I win, I don't shake anybody's hand after the game. I'm just like, don't touch me.
3: Don't touch me.
7: Don't look at me. And, I don't want to shake your hand even if I lose. Oh. I definitely don't want to do
3: that. Oh yeah. No, shaking the hand after a loss. Hate it, but you got to suck it up and you got to do it.
7: No, I don't do that.
3: Come on, Arnie. You got to, you
7: poor
3: got,
7: sport. No, poor sport.
3: Yeah. But listen, I absolutely hear you, but I can't believe you told me that you're bored with baseball.
7: Yeah.
3: Like, you know, I can't believe that.
7: I named my kid Schaefer Shea Stadium. And I do love baseball. I do want to go see the Mets. Maybe it's because I'm a Met fan.
3: That's probably it.
7: The Mets got off to such a rotten start. Yep. And they're in last place. But you know, what has really caught your attention, Monsi, that you're like, oh, it's must see. I mean, the Rays are off to a great start. Nobody knows they're in existence. Everybody's like, oh, they're still around. I mean, where are they playing their games?
3: Yes.
7: It's just, you know, especially with the Marlins. What's the great story? The Braves are off to a good start, but there's nobody around them. They've already clinched that division.
3: Mm-hmm.
7: The Dodgers were supposed to be the team, and they're 10 or 11 games, 12 games over 500, but it's not like they've dominated. So it's nothing that really caught my eye that says this is must see TV and, I gotta watch his baseball game, you know what I mean?
3: Yeah, let me see if I can change your mind. But for the Dodgers, what's funny is that their record through the first 50 games of this season is exactly the record that they had last year.
7: Okay, so what, 31-20 or
3: something?
7: Yeah,
3: that's exactly how they started, which is funny that it's the exact same way, even though the Dodgers have not looked as great.
7: Yeah, I expected them to be a super team, though, you know what I mean? Like, they're supposed to be the Kansas City Chiefs of Major League Baseball, the dominance. I mean, look, I know you can't win every game,
3: but
7: at the end of the year, I expect them with 100 wins at least.
3: 100. I think everybody was expecting them. But let me tell you why you need to watch a little bit more baseball, even though your Mets suck, and I'm sorry about that.
7: Thank you.
3: But the ABS system has been incredible, Arnie.
7: Yes, absolutely. I love it.
3: I love it. And I'm glad that we are seeing that these umpires are pretty damn good. Like, the calls that get challenged and are overturned and that the umpire is wrong, it's by like a fraction of the ball. Like, the smallest fraction.
7: I wish they'd turn around and talk a little smack, like, I told you so.
3: I told you so.
7: I told you. I mean, they talk smack, NBA players talk smack to each other.
3: Right.
7: I wish the baseball player, and the other way around, when the umpire's right, he gives like the player the finger or something like that.
3: I'd love
7: to see that, yeah.
3: But with the other side of it that I love about the ABS that I didn't know I was gonna love so much, was the players who suck at it. The players who are challenging a call, and the call couldn't be more right.
7: I'm like, what are you doing? That was right down the middle. That
3: Marcus Semien just did this, Arnie. He challenged a strike, thought it was a ball, stood there so proud with his challenge. It couldn't have been more down the middle.
7: Yeah, I'm shocked always also. I give umpires all the credit in the world. I don't think I could call balls and strikes, especially with the curves and
3: the
7: way the ball moves out there. That's gonna be so hard to do, you know?
3: So hard to do, especially with the catchers and how they frame it.
7: Oh yeah, absolutely, 100%.
3: Like, ABS has been nothing but great, and great for the umpires and not so great for those players, which is why I have to watch. I wanna see these players challenge and look like idiots. You're a professional hitter, and you can't tell between a ball and a strike when it's so obvious. I think it's the funniest thing.
7: Yeah, but sometimes it's a killer because you're like, you know, you think it's like ball three or something, and it turns out to be a strike, and the bases are loaded, and all of a sudden the inning's done, and you're walking off the field like, what the hell just happened, man? What's going on?
3: By the way,
7: there's the picture of Travis Kelce chugging his beer. Who chugs a beer like that?
3: You're going to have to send it to me.
7: You didn't even put it up to his lips. My goodness. The only way to chug a beer, you must spill some on yourself.
3: You have to spill.
7: You have to spill some on yourself.
3: If you're going to do it right.
7: Exactly.
3: Come on, Travis.
7: You should have made Taylor chug the beer. That's what we wanted to see.
3: We did want to see.
7: Exactly.
3: Before we move on completely from baseball, because there's a lot going on in baseball that I do love, but did you hear or did you see what Chris Taylor did? Chris Taylor, former Dodger, who was so great, so loved by the Dodgers, and then, you know, definitely not as good anymore as he was in his prime with the Dodgers, but he retired and then unretired. Can you do that?
7: Is this to get his,
5: Tom Brady did it.
3: Well,
7: this to get his, medical thing or something like that?
3: No, he's been playing 12 years, so he hit the 10 year mark, which is what you need, so no. But yesterday, or like 48 hours ago, it was announced that he was gonna retire, and then my feed was full of like, we love Chris Taylor, thank you for everything you did, look at all the stuff he did with the Dodgers, how great he is. And then a couple of hours ago, it was reported that he changed his mind, and now he's gonna go on the IL with a left forearm fracture.
7: Wow.
3: Instead of retiring. And I'm just-
7: Change of mind. He said, I don't want to do it. I can still play the game. I'll heal myself.
3: But he can't play the game, Arnie. He's not Tom Brady.
7: Doesn't know when to hang it up, huh?
3: He does it. And it's like this, I feel like he got all of this exciting attention from everybody giving him love when he announced that he was retiring, that I think he got cold feet and he was like, oh no, people do love me. And it's like, no. Chris Taylor, we loved you, what you did with the Dodgers, but your level of play is not there anymore.
7: That should be like a TV show. What was going through his mind, in the 48 or 24 to 48 hours of when he decided to retire and unretire. I would love to go through the thinking process in his mind on how he came up with that decision, you know?
3: I really want to know too, because again, his level is not there anymore, Arnie. So it's not like he's coming back and he's with the Angels. So it's not like he's coming back to do anything.
7: Right.
3: I feel like it just, you can't change your mind like this, Chris Taylor.
7: Some can't walk away. Some are like, you know what, man, I can still get a couple of year in there. Why not?
3: Sure.
7: Why not
3: sitting on the bench.
7: Sure.
3: I guess so. Oh, Arnie, we just talked about being sore losers, that like we're not okay with losing. We're not okay with high-fiving when we have to. Anthony Edwards did dab up the Spurs with 8 minutes left. Remember that?
7: Yes, I do.
3: We all talked about it. He spoke on it, Arnie. He actually addressed it. So we're going to talk about that on the other side and wrap up the show. He is Arnie Spanier. If you missed any of today's show, you'll want to catch the podcast. Just search Fox Sports Radio wherever you get your podcasts right after the show. 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Did I say podcast will be posted? 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And the Anthony Edwards is not like us, Arnie. That's next. 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

0: 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One of the folks elected to win on Twitter, Mr. Pick'em, sent us a tweet. Said, screw Bauer, he's effed up, plus he's an arse. And by the way, he says, Rodgers is done, and so are the Steelers. Tomlin knew when to get out. Might be right. We shall see. Rodgers McCarthy was, of course, one of the topics tonight. Pittsburgh is a proud franchise. They haven't been under 500 in how many years? What, Tomlin was there? 19 years, whatever the case may be. And this is a fairly high-profile reunion. Will it work? It's a polarizing debate. McCarthy spent 13 seasons with Rodgers in Green Bay. They did win a Super Bowl. However, their original partnership, well, it didn't end so well back in 2018. It was on a very sour note. There was a lot of tension over play calling. The scheme started to stagnate. Now, all of a sudden, they were reunited 8 years later. McCarthy was, I think, unceremoniously removed in Dallas. We kind of know why. And there does appear to be mutual respect between the two, even though they had some fallout. They both claim they've matured a little bit more, and they're publicly praising one another. And I understand, and I believe this is very accurate, that Aaron Rodgers actively campaigned and influenced Pittsburgh to hire Mike McCarthy. And he wanted that reunion. And I think McCarthy claims to be very excited to work with Rodgers one more time because he has a very high football IQ in spite of some of Rodgers' other peccadilloes, which we're all very familiar with, all right? However, there's no guarantee this is going to work. Even though Rodgers spent a decade in McCarthy's foundational West Coast offense, he's not the same athlete he used to be, okay? And Rodgers has been in OTAs, and we're hearing that McCarthy's offense has sort of evolved. They've got a lot more modern NFL concepts, a lot of pre-snap motion, which comes from the Kyle Shanahan coaching tree. And, you know, the good news is unlike Rodgers in his final, you know, season with the Jets, the Steelers do have, a more competitive roster than people give them credit for. You've got some offensive weapons, Michael Pittman Jr., DK Metcalf. They got a stronger baseline of talent, okay? They have some limitations also. But Rodgers is 42 years old. And McCarthy has never coached this Aaron Rodgers. This athletic, I say that in quotes, Aaron Rodgers. 8 years ago, he was still fairly elite, hypermobile scrambler. I mean, he's a guy who won an MVP. Now he's 42. You can see it with your own eyes. His physical tools, his ability to extend plays outside of the pocket, they're not what they used to be. And there's been some growing pains in OTA. So the question is, what can Pittsburgh, what is their ceiling? Some people think they're going to win 3 or 4 games, and my callers, some people think, yeah, they'll get back to the playoffs. Pittsburgh has it in their DNA. It'll be interesting. I don't think anybody believes their ceiling is much beyond winning a playoff game. I think that would be their ceiling. Just my opinion, okay? McCarthy is going to have a scheme that can protect Rodgers. They do have a good offensive line. Rodgers can get the ball out quickly to his playmakers. So they do have a ceiling. Now, I don't think it'll be a disaster. It could be. I don't see that though. You know, who's the singer that said, I'm not as good as I once was, but once I'm as good as I ever was? Well, they're going to still have to prove it. The big topic we had tonight is, you know, Trevor Bauer. And as I suspected, of all the callers we had well over a dozen. I think it's pretty even. A lot of folks, even though Trevor Bauer remains unsigned by any major league team due to his combination of obvious severe public relations risks, he has you know, 194 game suspension on his resume. There have been concerns about clubhouse disruption. And he's 35 now. He'd pitched in 5 years. But he's offered to play for zero to go to single A to prove he can, you know, still get single A hitters out, then double A hitters out, and triple A hitters out. And he says if he advances up the ranks, which I believe he would, I do. He's got too much moxie. Then he can play for the major league minimum. If they decide his on-field talent is, you know, not worth the, off-field complications, then I think he goes nowhere. And that was the essence of our conversation tonight. And some people pointed out, lots of people have been given second chances. And there were, and if we're reporting this honestly, the LA district attorney declined to file criminal charges. That doesn't mean there wasn't something that happened. I don't know. I wasn't there. I'm not going to play moot court. Furthermore, Bauer did settle a civil suit with his primary accuser. They claim no money exchanged hands. However, you know, there were graphic details of the allegations, and those pretty much wrecked his public image, and people are not letting go of that, all right? As far as franchise owners, I think they talk amongst themselves. I'm guessing I don't know anything. And I do think they fear massive public backlash. But one other caller brought up Michael Vick. Michael Vick paid his penance. Perhaps Trevor Bauer's paid his penance. Remember they were going to blockade the stadium in Philadelphia? Well, they didn't do that. And Michael, by the way, Michael Vick's another guy, man. I like him a lot. He's a good guy. He got caught up in a situation he certainly paid for. And then, you know, does Trevor Bauer have a clubhouse cancer reputation? Some people allege that. He's got an abrasive personality and he's difficult, maybe, you know, but if he was given a second chance, who knows? One of the things Bauer has done that really hasn't helped his case, he has a massive social media presence and he doesn't miss many opportunities to criticize Major League Baseball leadership. I've forgiven people second chances, man. I don't know. It's really a tough one here, all right? And then finally, a very magnanimous, anonymous bidder paid $9 million to have lunch with Steph Curry. They're going to do it June 24th in Omaha. And because Warren Buffett is matching the winning bid, he's going to join the lunch, too. That's why it's going to be in Omaha. By the way, one of the callers said, and he didn't know, I get it, why this could have gone to charity. Well, it is. The proceeds are going to be split between a foundation in San Francisco that you know, raises money for poverty and homelessness. And Steph Curry has his own charity called Eat, Learn, and Play. It's a foundation. They support children in Oakland. So, you know, this is kind of like a power lunch auction. So we had folks, you know, weigh in. Who would you have for lunch? You know, who would you pay to have lunch with? And for me, nobody. Okay, I'm doing that. There's actually a good result here in terms of how the monies are going to ultimately end up, and I think a positive outcome for people who need support. So there you have it. Once again, the Midnight Hour callers were tremendous, and I appreciate the disparity of opinions, the diversity of opinions, and I would say this, that again, the most boring conversations are when people disagree, or people agree on everything. If two people agree on everything, and you've probably seen this at work, or maybe, then one head is primarily doing all the thinking. And the other thing I like about what the callers did is they not only made their case, but they backed it up with relevant specifics, or personal information, or things of that nature. And I gotta tell you, some really interesting answers too, about who they'd pay to have lunch with them. Once they said it, I said, okay. A lot going on in the NBA. We talk about it next. Keep it locked. Bernie Fratto Show, Fox Sports Radio.
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0: All right, back at the Bernie Fratto Show, Fox Sports Radio. We are 11 minutes away from the midnight hour, followed by What My Name. I got to give credit where credit's due. Shams Charania reported this week on the Rich Eisen Show that the Lakers are actually pursuing Giannis Antetokounmpo. And I understand that Giannis is disgruntled, and the Lakers, I guess, are, his words, not mine, are going to empty the vault, basically, for whatever left they have for Giannis, which, in give Chirani a credit, he said the Lakers can offer the number 25 pick in this year's NBA draft, as well as two unprotected future first-round picks in 2031 and 2033. The Lakers would also, this is according to Shams, reportedly offer an additional pick swaps, and as well as, again, the cap flexibility to absorb Giannis's contract. He signed for $58 million next season and holds a $62 million player option for 27-28, okay? Two reasons it doesn't appear this is going to happen. The assumption is that any potential trade the Bucks would get for Giannis, they would probably be able to do much better than what the Lakers can offer here. The other thing, too, is the Lakers, who believe they are poised to compete for many years to come, they're going to have Luka Doncic and Austin Reeves, who are both 27 years old. Those unprotected first-rounders might not exactly be anywhere close to what would be a coveted lottery pick. One of the other things working against the Lakers is that, you know, Giannis, who does have some leverage where he ends up, since he can test free agency as soon as ever, you know, as soon as after next season, 26-27. And I think based on comments that Giannis has leaked out about a month ago, the Miami Heat may have their eyebrows raised because Giannis might, you know, be more interested to go there. He went on some podcast called Gogi's Garage. I'm not familiar with it, and was asked specifically whether he preferred Miami or Los Angeles as a vacation destination. And not only did Giannis not hesitate, he threw some shade at Los Angeles. What he said was, Miami is what I like. LA is superficial. I don't like LA. Oh boy, that's a rough one. Now, honestly, if I'm the Lakers, I don't think this is that big a deal. If you put Giannis and Luka and Austin on the floor, they all got to have the ball. The Lakers need wing defenders and rim protectors. And with all due respect to Giannis, who has won a championship, he's 1-10 in his last playoff game, last 10 playoff games. And I got to tell you, 2-3 years ago, I would have thought it'd been heresy to think you trade a guy like Giannis, the Greek freak. Okay. But the Lakers are making this push from what I understand. I can't take credit for this reportage. It's coming from Shams. And I think they're looking into acquiring him. But as it stands right now, the Heat are viewed as a more stronger possibility and a team likely to pursue Giannis, assuming the Bucks accept the fact that they have to trade him. And we talked about this, last year with Mark a lot. Assuming that Giannis would be gone. He's gone. He's gone. I had some guy, Buck Cheddar, tweet at me, because you guys don't know what you're talking about. Giannis ain't going anywhere. He didn't go anywhere last year. And it was always looming. There was always this Damocles hanging over his head. And it appears at this point now, based on reportage, that it's not when, but if, it's when, not if Antetokounmpo. Try that again in English. Antetokounmpo would be traded at this point. I guess his relationship with the Bucks appears strained beyond repair. So this will be fun to watch in terms of the NBA off-the-court news, which will pick up steam here coming up. All right. You know what you love? You can't live without it. Up next, brand new Fool and What My Name. Keep it locked. The Bernie Fratto Show on Fox Sports Radio.
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5: 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The Odd Couple with Rob Parker and Kelvin Washington. 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

0: the leader of the team. 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

0: 21. And the defense doing the job again, holding Donovan Mitchell and James Harden to a combined 17 of 36 from the field and just 4 of 17 from 3. The Knicks a win away from their first trip to the NBA Finals in 27 years. Jalen Brunson, postgame on ABC with Lisa Salters.
1: Jalen, you hear chants, let's go Knicks. MVP, where you're on the free throw line, you're on the road. Just what does that mean to you guys?
2: I don't know. I'll explain. I'm at a loss for words, but I like the way we fought, most importantly. But, the Knicks fans, they travel, man. They're going to be hurting whatever building they're in.
1: Shannon, just describe the impact that he had on this game, particularly in the fourth quarter.
2: He played big time. And that's just the way he does. He's super professional, and the way he just attacks the game and approaches the game. Whatever is asked of him, he shows up and he does it.
1: You guys haven't lost in a month. Teams always want to be peaking at the right time. 10th win in a row. Just what does it feel like for you guys as a group to just be in this flow right now?
2: Our mindset hasn't changed. We're trying to get better every single day. We're trying to learn even from wins. There's a lot that we can get better at. There's a lot we can control. A lot of mental errors that we need to clean up. But we're always just looking for ways to try to get better.
1: Game 4 on Monday. Chance to go to the finals. What's it going to take?
2: Just focus on one possession at a time. The way we've been having that mindset over these past couple weeks, we have to continue it. If not, it has to be better.
0: Brunson looking for an answer on how they've been so good. The last time the Knicks won 10 straight games at any point, March 18th through April the 9th, 2013, when they won 13 in a row. Forward Josh Hart on winning 10 straight in the postseason.
3: We don't think about it, that way. You know, today we won, we were 1-0 today. Monday we're 0-0. We're far from our goal. This series, isn't over. That's a good team with, a lot of playoff experience, won games back against the wall. So, we don't got time to think of the past. All we're focusing on is right now.
0: During their 10-game win streak, they've outscored their opponents by 225 points. It's the highest point differential in any 10-game span in NBA history, regular or postseason, passing the 73-74 Bucks, who outscored their opponents by 214 from November 27th to December 16th of that season. So many weapons. Brunson with 30, Bridges 22. Head coach Mike Brown, though, thought Carl Anthony Towns set the offensive tone tonight.
4: Chant, he was our hub offensively. 7 assists, 0 turnovers. He was really good for us offensively and defensively, the 3 steals, but his ability to fire back in the pick and roll situation was really good.
0: No team has ever overcome an 0-3 deficit in an NBA playoff series. The Knicks up 3-0. The Cavs looking at an almost impossible deficit. Cavs came in trying to avoid that hole. Head coach Kenny Atkinson felt like the Knicks were just more physical.
5: They were the more physical team tonight. I think their physicality and energy. We just couldn't get to that level to combat it. I think the turnovers hurt us. Joe and I think, Shamet getting loose there. They had a role player step up on the road, there was no, whatever the state tonight, they were the much better team.
0: Cleveland up against it. Atkinson on his team's mentality down 3-0.
5: Listen, I felt after game 2 we're in a good place. This is a tough one, right? Like you get down 3-0. Nobody's hanging their heads or there's no one saying, giving speeches or anything or, we're still a together group. We have a great group, that believes in each other. We'll stick together. I think from the players' message, it was like, let's get this one next one. We'll get this next one. We go from there. See what, you never know what can happen.
0: Game 4 coming on Monday in Cleveland. First chance for the Knicks to reach the NBA Finals for the first time since 1999. Nick DeLucchi here with you. SportsCenter all night here on ESPN Radio, the ESPN app, SiriusXM Channel 80. On the ice, Game 2 of the Eastern Conference Final in Carolina was smooth sailing for the Canes with back-to-back sweeps through the first two rounds, then rusty to open the Conference Final back on Thursday. Opening up some old wounds, Carolina has been so good the last few seasons until they reached this round. Entering Saturday, they had gone 1-17 in their last 18 Conference Finals games dating back to 2009 and lost 10 straight at home. Teams with a 2-0 lead in a best-of-seven playoff round have gone to win the series 86% of the time, so tonight felt like a must-win for the Canes. Pick it up second period, tied at 1. Carolina trying to get over this playoff hump. Signed Nikolaj Ehlers last summer for moments like this.
6: Darcin Spencer scores! Oh, a highlight reel goal! Nikolaj Ehlers has put Carolina up 2-1. That's going to be on the highlight forever.
0: 99.9 The Fan on the call. Third of the playoffs for Ehlers to give Carolina a one-goal lead after two periods. But the Canadiens, who tied a franchise record with 31 comeback wins this season, weren't going away. Josh Anderson netting his second of the night to not the score, would stay tied at 2 heading into overtime. Montreal with a chance to send the Canes into a 2-0 hole. Carolina searching for something to go their way in a conference final. That's why you pay Nikolaj Ehlers worth every penny in game two.
6: Now the Canes pushing it back up again. Here's a chance. It's over. Game over. Carolina wins it in overtime. Nikolaj Ehlers does it again. We're tied at 1. Going to Montreal for game 3.
0: 99.9 The Fan. Ehlers wins it with his second of the night, fourth of the playoffs. Canes snap a 10-game home losing streak in conference finals games to tie the series at 1. Jacob Slavin bouncing back on a big night for the Canes. Here he is after the win.
7: Well, what can you say about Nikolaj Ehlers and the way he showed up for the squad tonight?
8: It's unbelievable. I mean, he's been doing that for us all year. It was such a huge pickup for us last offseason, and these moments right here are the reason we have him on our team, and so it's awesome.
7: What have you learned about him over the course of his time with you guys that maybe you didn't know before?
8: Just how quick he gets going. I mean, I've always known he's fast, having to defend him for a lot of years, but it's crazy what he can do in tight spaces and the speed that he can pick up from an absolute standstill. So he's an awesome guy off the ice, fits in our locker room so well, and can't say enough good things about him.
7: When a guy scores a goal that huge, take the fans inside the celly, because it looks like the absolute best time. What are the boys saying? What's happening?
8: I mean, everyone's just pumped up, yelling at him.
7: Random noises.
8: Random noise, exactly. Everyone's just yelling something, whatever it is. But, no, I mean, it's a team effort, team win. Freddie was great, made some huge saves for us, and obviously Fly had the game of his life. So
7: I imagine it's a euphoric feeling. How about for you personally? You said you weren't happy with your performance in game number one. You bounced back with a great game tonight. How did you handle the time in between games?
8: Yeah, for me, honestly, it was a lot of prayer. I mean, God's my rock, and just all, my confidence is found in him. So in between games, I was just trying to stay focused on that and just my relationship with him. And coming out tonight, win, lose, whether I had an even worse game, still going to give him the glory. So he's worthy of it all, and so thankful just for this opportunity to glorify him.
7: Well, whatever you did, it did work. Now you go to Montreal, series tied at 1. You know it's going to be an insane atmosphere on the road. How do you prepare for it?
8: We just got to keep doing what we're doing. I mean, come out hard, come out strong, play to our strength, play to our game. I mean, I was in that atmosphere last year a little bit with Four Nations, and it's rocking. And so it's a fun atmosphere to play in, and I think everyone in the locker room enjoys that.
0: Slavin on NHL on TNT. Canes much more themselves in game two, holding Montreal to just 12 shots game three at the Bell Center on Monday night. Over to a busy day in baseball, a good matchup in Philadelphia. The Guardians entered the day winners of 7 straight. Phillies had lost 3 in a row after a red hot stretch of their own. Start the game was delayed by around 2 hours. Didn't cool Zach Wheeler down at all, shutting down the Guardians early, then finally getting some run support.
9: The pitch, and that ball is hit back up the middle for a base hit. Harper will score. Bombi around round third, he will score, and it's an RBI single for Bryson Stott, and the Phillies lead it 2-0.
0: Sports Radio 94 WIP. Stott has driven in 20 runs in May, the most in the National League over that stretch. Not much offense for the Phillies, but they didn't need it. Wheeler working six shutout with six Ks, allowing just two hits and a 3-0 win. Phillies have won all six of Wheeler's starts this season since he returned from surgery last September for a blood clot. He's thrown 13 straight scoreless innings. Phillies win their 17th game since Don Mattingly took over as interim manager on April 28th. Astros at Wrigley visiting the Cubs. Been a tough start for Houston this season. Not so much this afternoon.
9: The 1-0 pitch, and he hits this well on a line left field. Conforto retreating, and that ball carries over the wall, and it's a two-run homer for Christian Walker. 2-0 Astros, just four batters into the game. He did what Isak Paredes couldn't do, figure out the launch angle. That was a laser to left that has already been thrown back onto the field by the denizens of the bleachers. Doesn't change the outcome. 2-0 Houston.
0: Dozen for Walker on the season, been a rare bright spot for the Stros this year, and he wasn't done.
9: Payoff pitch, hit almost to the same spot, hard line drive to the wall, and it's over the fence for a home run! Or is it? Thought the fans got a hand on it in the basket, and it's just shy!
10: It looked like it went over, actually. But
9: the umpires are going to talk about it now. It looked like it bounced off of the brick wall, but behind the basket, and they call it a home run. It is indeed the second home run of the day for Christian Walker, his 13th of the year, and it's now 3-0 Houston.
0: Second for Walker, holding up after review halfway to last year's total, and it was all the offense that Houston needed, just three hits allowed by Stroh's pitching in the victory. Cubs becoming one of the hardest teams in baseball to figure out. They lose their seventh straight, longest losing streak since a nine-game slide back in 2022. They're the fifth team in the expansion era since 1961 with a pair of winning streaks of at least 10 games and a losing streak of at least 7 games in the same season, joining the 69 in 2019 Houston Astros, 78 Pirates, and the 2017 LA Dodgers. It's the first road series win for the Astros against the Cubs since 2012. Coming up, more from Major League Baseball Saturday on this Memorial Day weekend. 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
11: 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Thunder win their second in a row and take the 2-1 lead over the Spurs. How will San Antonio respond in game four?
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1: 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Continue with a busy Saturday around baseball. The Nats visiting the Braves in Atlanta. Not much has slowed down Atlanta's bats this season, but Jake Irvin had the answer, held the Braves hitless through five innings before leaving with an injury. Now all the Nats needed was some offense, and Jorbit Vivas gave one a ride.
2: Front end of a double play and swings and drives one to deep right field toward the corner. This is way back. This ball is going. It's gone. Goodbye. Bang, zoom goes Jorbit Vivas, muscling up with a leadoff home run here in the top of the fifth inning.
1: Call from the Nationals radio network, more than enough offense in a 2-0 win. Irvin getting his first victory since his first start on March 29th before exiting. Dylan Cruz went deep as well, sets up a Sunday rubber game. Atlanta trying to avoid only their second series loss of this season. The Twins in Boston battling the Red Sox. Minnesota quietly playing well over the last couple of weeks. Orlando Arcia adding to the lead in the afternoon.
3: And he swings and rolls it back up the middle, and it's deflected off of Bayo's glove, and the Twins are going to score their fourth run. Oh, sometimes you need a little break. It was a ground ball back up the middle. Bayo was in his follow-through. It hit the back of his glove and deflected away from a charging Kiner Falefa, and it's 4-1 Minnesota.
1: Yeah, those breaks rolling the Twins' way. Treasure Island Baseball Network. Red Sox would add a run, 4-2 final. Trevor Larnach matched his career high with four hits. Taj Bradley worked five strong innings in his first start since May 9th off the IL. Bradley reaching triple digits with his fastball. Fastest pitch of his career. Say he's good to go, and healthy Twins get their ninth win in their last 13. Safe to say the ball was flying out in San Francisco.
2: The pitch. Swinging a high drive. Left field. It is out of here. He's swinging it, folks. And that's Casey Schmidt with his 10th of the year.
1: Schmidt finished with three RBIs. Later in the inning, Harrison Bader broke it open.
2: Here it comes. Swinging a fly ball. Center field hit well. Peters back at the wall.
1: Calls from KNBR, second grand slam for Bader in 6 days. Yeah, that's cause for bananas. Third of his career, Giants win it 10-3. It scored 12 total runs in their previous four games, 10 on the board in the victory, snapping a four-game losing streak. The Mets in South Florida taking on the Marlins, but they stayed ice cold.
4: Helmet. 2-2 again. That one's drilled. High in the sky, right field. That is gone. What a year it's been, baby. Liam Hicks is 11th home run on the year, his second of the night, and it's 4-0 Marlins in the bottom of the fifth.
1: 104.3 WQAM, two homer day for Liam Hicks. Marlins win it 4-1. Hicks said the offense, Max Meyer got it done on the mound, went seven shutout, giving up just one hit. A Mark Viento single. Meyer lowering his ERA to 2.52, has allowed just two runs over 25 innings in his last four home starts. Another strong pitching performance in Kansas City. Stephen Kolek went the distance.
2: Here's his pitch. Popped up. If it's caught, he's done it. It is caught by his bell. The Royals' losing streak is gone. Kolek has pitched a complete game shutout. And again, the first one in 6 years. And that is stunning.
1: That call from 96.5, the fan. The Royals tacked on two more after a Jack Caglione RBI single to win it 5-0. Kolek threw the complete game shutout in 108 pitches. It's his second career shutout in 23 starts, joining Chris Archer and Mike Montgomery as the only pitchers to debut since 2010 with two shutouts in their first 23 outings. Up next, our half-hour headlines and more from the NBA playoffs. The Knicks go up 3-0 on the Cavs in a 2-1 series between OKC and San Antonio. 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
9: 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Nick DeLuca here with you. 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
11: Nick, we start in the NBA where the Knicks keep rolling in an attempt to get back to the finals for the first time this century. 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
12: Brunson has it. He'll bring it to the front court and he will dribble it out. The New York Knicks are one win away from a trip to the NBA Finals for the first time since 1999. The Knicks, behind 30 from Jalen Brunson, beat the Cleveland Cavaliers 121-108 to take a 3-0 series lead.
0: Number 4.
11: Baseball, Jorbit Vivas of the Nationals goes deep in a surprise win over the division-leading Braves on the Nationals Radio Network.
13: Front end of his double play and swings and drives one to deep right field toward the corner. This is way back. This ball is going. It's gone. Goodbye. Bang. Zoom goes Jorbit Vivas. Muscling up with a leadoff home run here in the top of the fifth inning.
0: Number 3.
11: The Cubs' Nico Horner with a snazzy defensive play in a loss to Houston on ESPN Radio.
14: Bunt up the first base line. Salazar towards second. A behind-the-back flip at second base from Nico Horner, and he gets him. The two-time Gold Glover making his case for a third. And I don't know how that just worked, but it did, and it was magical.
15: And I'm not even sure why he did that, actually. He threw it through his legs on top of that.
14: Oh, my goodness.
0: Number 2.
11: Harrison Bader, part of a 6-run fifth inning for the Giants on KNBR.
13: Here it comes. Swinging a fly ball. Center field hit well. Peters back at the wall. Bader with a grand slam. And this
11: as Nikolai Ehlers scores to tie the NHL's Eastern Conference Final on 99.9 The Fan.
16: Now the Canes pushing it back up again. Here's a chance. It's over! Game over! Carolina wins it!
17: Yeah, lots of good stuff on the ice, on the hardwood, and on the diamond. Paul Skeens on the mound north of the border on Saturday. No problem, though, for the Blue Jay bats.
18: Still nobody out in the pitch. Ernie Clement is hit through the left side on the ground of base and into left. Piñango scores. Quick stop sign at third. Sanchez, and it's 3-1 Blue Jays on an Ernie Clement RBI single.
17: Sportsnet 590, the Fan, Clement single, part of four straight hits to chase Skeens in the sixth. Jays win it 5-2. Skeens with losses in consecutive starts for the first time this season, allowed four runs and a career-high nine hits in five-plus innings with two strikeouts, just his second time with fewer than five this season. Couple of NL contenders, the Dodgers, all over the Brewers on the road.
19: 0-2 pitch. He swings and hits a high drive down the left field line. This ball is off the pole and gone. It's a three-run home run. Teoscar Hernandez. And the Dodgers take a 4-3 lead in Milwaukee. Light tower power for Teo. His seventh home run.
17: 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End of May always special in college baseball and softball, especially when schools get to places they've never been. 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
20: 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McDowell chasing it. 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Arkansas is headed to the Women's College World Series for the first time in school history.
17: Call from ESPN2, Razorbacks on to OKC in the Women's College World Series for the first time ever. 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

0: stop by Kenny Atkinson. The Knicks have their largest lead at 14.
1: Yeah, that made it 96-82 there early in the fourth quarter. Bridges would finish, Matt, with 22 points. He was 11 of 15 from the floor. But, and this is the worst possible sign, all right? If you're a Cavs fan, we got to just several minutes left in the game, and there's no other way to put it except the Cavaliers here, they pretty much stopped playing.
0: Brunson in the backcourt again will take his time before he brings it across with 1:50 on the game clock. Cavs fans heading for the exits. Brunson, an easy layup as the Cavs just gave up. Kenny Atkinson calls a timeout. The lead is 16, and the Knicks fans here at Rocket Arena are roaring.
1: You could hear it in the background there, Matt. Like, that's not a small contingent of Knicks fans. That's a large contingent of Knicks fans.
2: It was hard to tell watching it on TV, especially with the uniforms the Cavs were wearing, where they were actually playing until you saw the midcourt logo. I mean, the Knicks fans were going nuts. Cavs hit a shot. There's not a lot of people standing up. They just infiltrated and took over the arena there in Cleveland. And yeah, they gave up. I was half expecting Donovan Mitchell to go into the Knicks huddle and congratulate them on winning game three, you know, with about 8 minutes to go. That's what didn't happen, but that's what should have happened because that's what it felt like watching this game.
1: And here, of course, is the final call, courtesy of ESPN Radio.
0: Brunson has it. He'll bring it to the front court, and he will dribble it out. The New York Knicks are one win away from a trip to the NBA Finals for the first time since 1999. The Knicks, behind 30 from Jalen Brunson, beat the Cleveland Cavaliers 121-108 to take a 3-0 series lead.
3: Go, New York! Go, New York! Go!
1: And that was not necessary. Everybody knows the Knicks won. All right, we didn't need to add the caveats at the end. No, not necessary. Teams that lead a best of seven series in NBA playoff history, teams that lead that series 3-0, 163-0. This series will not be the one in 163-1. Well, we're going to, you know, Matt, we're going to learn a little bit about this Cavs team tomorrow. We are. We're going to learn what kind of character this team has. If last night, the last few minutes was any sign of the type of character from this Cavs team, then the Knicks are going to blow them out tomorrow to finish off the series.
2: Donovan Mitchell getting to his first conference finals this far into his career. What an accomplishment, but what a thud to go out on here. And we talk about the Knicks and Brunson, and yeah, they'll probably erect a statue, and the whole Mount Rushmore talk is probably appropriate at this time. But all five starters, Zaz, have scored in double figures for four straight contests. Everybody is chipping in. It's, what is the inside the NBA guys call the others, the special others. They're getting it done right now, and this certainly looks like a championship team.
1: Well, we heard the Knicks fans who were rather loud there late in the game last night. Let's hear from Donovan Mitchell on the arena being taken over by Knicks fans.
4: I mean, I'm from New York. This isn't shock me. They do it in every arena. It's like Cowboys fans. It's just who they are. I don't think it's a Cleveland thing. It wasn't just us. You look at Philly. Look at how Knicks fans are. I was one back in the day. So, like, you know what I mean? So that had nothing to do with what we got going. Cleveland's best fans in the world. I stand on that saying. So that doesn't affect that. That doesn't label who Cleveland is. I have nothing but love for the fans in Cleveland. And we didn't get it done for our home crowd tonight. And we didn't get it done, which enables the Knicks fans to go off like they did. If we get it done, then they're silent, right? So we didn't do our part. When we ran out, they were loud, and Cleveland fans were behind us, but we didn't do our part, and that's the result.
1: It's really not a surprise that you have all the Knicks fans. You know, they're all in Philadelphia last round. They're all in Cleveland last night. I mean, Matt, they haven't been a contender in 1,000 years. They've been saving up their money, all right? They can afford it. They've been saving up so much money for this moment. They have never had to spend it and travel and go to these games. Of course there were going to be a ton of Knicks fans yesterday.
2: It's cheaper to get that ticket on the road than it is at home, right? I mean, there's Knicks fans all over the place. Maybe it's because people are moving out of New York. I don't know. I don't know how they do this, Zaz. I mean, it takes two to tango here. You got to give up your ticket. You got to sell it. I mean, the economy's tough everywhere. We're selling our tickets. We're getting rid of them. We don't care. Maybe it's because we're down 2-0. We know we're going to lose. We might as well make some money along the way. But my goodness, it was incredible.
1: Wait to see what tomorrow looks
2: like. Oh, my gosh.
1: The Knicks with 10 straight wins in the playoffs extends the longest streak in franchise history. It's the longest in a single season since the 2024 Celtics, who also won 10 straight and went on to win the NBA championship. Also, last night, Eastern Conference Finals Game 2 in the Stanley Cup playoffs, where the Carolina Hurricanes and the Montreal Canadiens, they were tied at 2 in overtime. The final call here, courtesy of 99.9 The Fan.
5: Now the Canes pushing it back up again. Here's a chance. It's over! Game over! Carolina wins it in overtime! Nikolaj Ehlers does it again! We're tied at 1, going to Montreal for Game 3!
1: It was a game that Carolina had to have. I mean, it would have been enormous if Montreal would have went up 2-0. But a game that Carolina had to have, and also, Matt, it was a game that Carolina really thoroughly outplayed Montreal. They snap a 10-game home losing streak in the conference finals. Carolina did longest home losing streak in a round before the Stanley Cup final in NHL playoff history. And if I could just throw it out there, the majority of those losses came to the two-time Stanley Cup champion Florida Panthers.
2: And the Rangers. Who,
1: I mean, is it a real Stanley Cup victory if you win it when the Panthers aren't even in the playoffs? Like, you put a little asterisk.
2: That's what
1: right?
2: The world is asking. That's what the world is asking This morning as we recap that game. Must win. Ehlers spent his first 10 years in Winnipeg. He's loving his time there in Raleigh. And finally, look, he had scored 2 goals the entire postseason. He scores 2 yesterday, including the game winner. Much needed. Must have. Can't go down 0-2 on your home ice.
1: And how about finally here, Arkansas beating Duke to advance the WCWS final call here, courtesy of ESPN2.
6: Hunter. McDowell chasing it. Super regional bridesmaids no more. Arkansas is headed to the Women's College World Series for the first time in school history.
1: How about that, Matt Schick? There you go.
2: Zaz, I'm glad you included the highlight from your favorite game yesterday, despite it being a run rule win for Arkansas. Courtney Dyfel getting this program, resurrecting this program, and getting to the Women's College World Series. It was their 5th Super Regional, as you know, Zaz. They had been 0-4 in Supers. They're finally getting Oklahoma City. Oh, it's a great moment there in Fayetteville. 4 tickets have been punched to the Women's College World Series.
1: And those right there are the biggest stories of the week, brought to you by PayPal, the official peer-to-peer payment sponsor of the NFL. He's Matt Schick. I'm Jonathan Zaslow. Coming up next, are the Knicks a team of destiny? 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

0: 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Jonathan Zaslow, Matt Schick, best week ever in for Peter Burns and Courtney Cronin. We'll hear from Courtney coming up next hour. 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
0: All right, Nick Cardi, what do you got for us?
2: We got more Knicks talks, as I know everybody wants it.
3: Best go, New York, go, New York, go!
0: Look, obviously, you know, the Knicks don't get a lot of love here. They don't get any love here in the Zaslow Mansion. But I will say, I love watching the playoff games at Madison Square Garden. It's such a fun scene. I do enjoy it. I feel a little bit bad about enjoying it, but I do. I gotta be honest.
2: I mean, they don't call it the world's most famous arena for no reason, so. Alright, we'll start with the Knicks and Cavs. Off the court, per se, actually. Something interesting about Rocket Mortgage Arena, where the Cavs play. I think that's an area name. The bench for the Cavs has a little bit nicer seats. If you saw the photo last night, they have raised seats for themselves, very cushy, right, plushy seats, while the Knicks are with the standard bench seats, I guess is what you call them.
0: Yeah.
2: Zaz, thoughts on the Cavs having a home court advantage that clearly served no help for them last night?
0: Yeah, so they have the tall seats so that it's comfortable for the players. You know, when you're that tall, you don't want your knees to be all scrunched up against your body, and that's the case on the Knicks side of the bench where, you know, it's just regular seats, not very comfortable. I'll tell you, Matt, I don't have a problem with it. Like, the home locker room, it's a lot nicer than the visiting locker room. That's the way sports go, man. So there's nothing wrong with those seats. They're regular seats on the Knicks bench, and the Cavs bench, the seats are a lot more comfortable. I don't have an issue.
4: BYOC, bring your own chairs, Knicks, if it's going to be an issue here. There's no question about it. That's like, hey, on the plane, Knicks, you're getting the middles. We're getting the aisles. You're not going to have the leg room. We're in the exit row. You're in the scrunched up economy. This is the way that it goes. And I love the fact that below that story on X, I could see someone tweet at Grok and say, is this a disadvantage? And Grok's like, yes, with taller players, it can lead to discomfort, this and that. Yes, they were very discomforted last night as they blew out the Cavs.
2: All right, next up, the Arizona Cardinals. The St. Louis Cardinals, baseball we're talking about here. They had an incredible story. The 28-year-old rookie, if you will, Brian Torres. He started playing baseball in the minor leagues in 2015. He finally made it to the show yesterday. And what did he do? He hit a home run. The 28-year-old finally made his debut. He hit a home run against the Reds. They won. Zaz, thoughts on Brian Torres finally getting his shot and making the most of it?
0: Yeah, baseball's funny like that, right? You don't get that. You can get it in hockey. In hockey, a guy will be called up. He finally makes his debut. Maybe he scores. Okay, great. But you don't get that in football. You don't get it in basketball. And in baseball, you got a guy who's been a career minor leaguer. He gets called up. Maybe, you know, hopefully the family can get to the game on time. And they're in the stands watching. And he hits a home run. That's one of the special things that baseball can give you that the other sports don't usually give you. I love that stuff.
4: It's so good. And a guy who's been in the minors since 2015. And you don't know where the light is at the end of the tunnel. You don't know when it's going to finish. But if you love baseball, you are grinding your way until there's no tomorrow. And there might not be a tomorrow in Major League Baseball. But there was for him. Very cool to see. Hopefully he can keep it up. But yeah, career minor leaguer getting the debut at the age of 28. Pretty cool.
2: Yeah, about 4 years ago, he admitted that he was on the verge of retirement, thinking that it just wasn't going to happen for him. But he was signed to the Cardinals on a minor league deal in 2023. Since then, he's been raking in the minor leagues, and he finally got the call this year to join the show.
4: It's like we see this all over sports. Like Cam Young in golf is ready to give it up. Then his wife said, why don't you go try out for this local qualifier? And he does, and now he's a gazillionaire.
0: I think that's the key. When you're playing one of those sports, you got to be ready to almost give up.
4: That's right.
0: You know what? That's my advice. Almost give up. Come really close to giving up. Don't actually give up, but come close. And then...
4: contemplate it, yes.
0: Then the good thing might happen. Yes.
2: You want another story along those lines?
0: Okay. Yeah, sure.
2: So, this is funny. Chris Taylor, he's had a good major league career. If you remember him, he was with the Dodgers. He hit that walk-off home run in the wild card series a couple years back. Well, he's with the Angels minor league team at the moment, and he had a fractured left forearm. And so he said he's going to call it a career after 12 seasons. But 24 hours can be a lot of time. So he changed his mind. He's going to go on the IL in the minor leagues, and he's going to keep his career going, try and get back to the show. He went from retiring to unretiring. He's a two-time World Series champion and wants to try and break back into the show with the Angels.
0: Yeah, you know what? It's probably going to work out for him because he came close to quitting. If you come close to quitting, then a good thing could happen. I think it's going to work out for him.
4: Here's what happened to him. He retired. He went home. His wife told him to take out the trash. He said, I'm going to play baseball. I mean, that's all it takes. Get a little honey-do list that gets a little long. You know, why am I doing this? I'll just go play a game.
0: Playing baseball is so much better than taking out the trash.
4: Oh, my gosh. It ain't working, I'll tell you that.
2: He had a broken left forearm and, you know, still take out the trash.
4: Yeah, right arm. You're fine.
2: All right, well, somebody who did call it a career is transitioning careers, if you will. Johnny Manziel.
0: Oh, I saw that.
2: You go on Twitter. He made his MMA debut last night.
0: Yeah.
2: More than 10 years after his last NFL game, the Heisman Trophy winner, he's 33 now, dominated social media influencer Bob Menery, 38.
0: Oh, is that who that is? Like, I don't even know who
2: Menery,
0: that is.
2: Yeah, he's 38 years old. It was a first-round stoppage. So
0: there's a 38-year-old influencer?
2: I guess, is there an age limit on influencing?
5: Anyone can be an influencer.
0: I don't know. If you're 38 years old and your career's influencer, you kind of feel like you're a loser.
2: Well, he lost last night. Dominated.
4: Yeah, he was a loser last night.
2: Dominated by Manziel. He's not going to fight again. He said that was probably it. It was a 2-minute, 16-second bout. He said it was good for one time. And I know you're dying to know, Zaz. Who else fought in this? Because he was the co-main event. Well, you're in luck because it was Lance Stevenson versus Michael Beasley as the co-main event. Lance Stevenson won to nobody's surprise, beating Michael Beasley.
0: Quick tap out from Michael Beasley. Boy, come on.
4: I mean, this, the Johnny Manziel thing, I mean, it's the career arc of Tonya Harding, right? You start out great, then there's some controversy, so what do? You go to fighting. Go to boxing or MMA. That's when you know your career's really made it. When you start out another sport and end up in fighting, a celebrity fighting match. The world is littered with people who have tried to do this route.
0: And fighting's hard. Like, you see some of these guys. Like, if you watched any of the highlights there of Johnny Manziel last night, which I don't recommend, but if you watched any of the highlights of Johnny Manziel last night, it's like, these guys don't know how to fight, because fighting's hard. You know, what those guys do, the MMA fighters, man, that's a different universe those guys are in. Because what I saw last night, those clips from this fight, it's kind of pathetic.
2: But, well, it just looks like two people you see on the street thinking,
0: yeah,
2: like, this is how you do MMA.
0: Right.
2: And it's just flailing your legs and arms around until you hit something.
4: It's like something you'd see on a sidewalk on someone's iPhone, except they put it in a ring and put it on TV.
0: Right. Yeah. All right. There you go. Good job. I don't recommend going back and watching it. I don't know. Hopefully Johnny Manziel got the
2: good 2 minutes
0: payout.
2: Long.
0: Hopefully. Well, but I mean, like, the whole card, you know? Like, and how does Lance Stevenson and Michael Beasley, like, how do they get, don't you have to get, like, a license? You have to get certified. You have to get approved by some kind of commission to fight mixed martial arts, don't you?
4: I don't know the
0: show up in a ring and say, hey, I'm a mixed martial artist now, and it's legal. I don't know.
4: I'm watching this. Lance Stevenson submitting Michael Beasley in the first round.
0: Yeah.
4: I feel like that's, like, yeah, I'll fight. Yeah, that'll be fine. And then you get taken down. You're like, this was a terrible idea.
0: Right.
4: This is like,
0: it's like, oh, he's choking me.
4: This is warm milk in the summer. What did I do?
0: I can't breathe. and yeah, he's tapping out, like, really quick because this is really hard.
4: Wow, this guy's taking it seriously.
0: And it's super dangerous.
4: Oh.
0: Yeah. Michael Beasley, Lance Stevenson, you did not expect to hear that on a Sunday morning, that they had a mixed, if you want to call it that, a mixed martial arts fight. All right. He's Matt Schick. I'm Jonathan Zaslow. We got a lot going on here. We got the hockey. We got the basketball. Oh, there are very, very big stories that took place this week. Coming up next, we'll give you the big stories of the week. This is Best Week Ever on ESPN Radio and on the ESPN app.
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4: New York is knocking on the door. I'm Chris Smith. The Knicks move within one game of their first NBA Finals appearance in 27 years with the 121-108 victory over the Cavs. Jalen Brunson led all scorers with 30 points. His 16th 25-point playoff game on the road as a Knick tied for the most in Knicks history with Patrick Ewing. And ESPN's Andre Stelling says Brunson needs to do one thing to pass Ewing as the greatest Knick of all time.
22: If Brunson is able to lead these Knicks and they actually win a championship, in a lot of people's eyes, he would move beyond Ewing and into the air that the older school cats live in. But again, modern day guys tend to get the

0: freeze 2-0. But now, though, Washington right-hander awaits to see if his shoulder is okay. Manager Blake Butera has downplayed Irving's injury, though an MRI is set for today to determine if there is an issue that will keep him off the bump.
1: Hey, it's your resident Super Bowl champ Chris Candy coming up Monday as NFL OTAs continue to roll on. I'll tell you the storylines I'm most paying attention to this week. It's Unsportsmanlike, 6 a.m. Eastern, right here on ESPN Radio, ESPN2, and ESPNU.

0: back-to-back. Shamit triples, and the lead back to 14. 7:20 to go, Knicks by 11. Brunson's got it on the left wing, guarded by Mitchell. Stop the dribble, throws to Shamit with four to shoot. Step back three from Shamit is up, and it's good! Landry Shamit on fire!
1: Nick Carty, who's produced the show Behind the Glass up there in Bristol, is a New York Knicks fan. Playoff Landry Shamit's a thing now, right?
2: Oh, absolutely. That was the last one you heard there was an absolute heat check. I mean, he's just been so reliable of, like, you heard there Doris Burke said, just, like, throw the ball to him a second on the shot clock and it finds the bottom of the net.
3: That was the longest Landry Shamit montage in the history of national radio, and well-deserved.
1: Well, Nick Carty, president of the Landry Shamit fan club, putting together that montage. This is the Knicks are Landry Shamit's sixth team. He's been in the league for 8 years. The Knicks are his sixth team, and it would appear that he has found a home. Speaking of home, the Knicks fan made the Rocket Mortgage Arena last night into their home. Late in the game, Cleveland Cavaliers defense pretty much gave up.
0: Brunson in the backcourt again will take his time before he brings it across with 1:50 on the game clock. Cavs fans heading for the exits. Brunson, an easy layup as the Cavs just gave up. Kenny Atkinson calls a timeout. The lead is 16, and the Knicks fans here at Rocket Arena are roaring.
4: Go New York, go New York.
1: All right. Everybody knows. Like, yeah, the Knicks won. Okay, you know, all right, here's the final call, courtesy of ESPN Radio.
0: Brunson has it. He'll bring it to the front court, and he will dribble it out. The New York Knicks are one win away from a trip to the NBA Finals for the first time since 1999. The Knicks, behind 30 from Jalen Brunson, beat the Cleveland Cavaliers 121-108 to take a 3-0 series lead.
4: Go New York, go New York, go!
1: You know, we were talking earlier, Matt, the Thunder, are they likable? They're not likable. I'm not supposed to feel this way because I'm here in Miami and I'm a huge Heat fan, but this New York Knicks team, they're easy to watch. Like, they are, I don't know if they're an underdog, all right? They were, you know, they were the three seed? Yeah, they're the three seed, so they're not an underdog, but they're a likable team, this group, right?
3: I think you're right. And it starts with the best player has to be likable.
1: Oh, yeah.
3: And that's why Oklahoma City, the way Shai Gilgeous-Alexander plays, it's like, not great. You know, it's just not as appetizing. You look at the Knicks. I mean, the way that Jalen Brunson plays, who's just the flight attendant, even if the plane is either going down or you're having a lot of turbulence, he is just steady Eddie. He reminds me of Kawhi Leonard or Dirk Nowitzki, a guy that's just calmer than everybody else on the floor. Those guys led their teams to NBA championships. Feels like Brunson is on the doorstep here. And not only does he stir the drink, he just calms the waters so much. And you love that call where it's like he's dishing to a guy with a second left. He just knows nothing's too fast. The game's not sped up. He's just better than everybody on the floor.
1: The Knicks are one win away from their first trip to the NBA Finals since 1999. Another double-digit win last night. They're up 3-0 in the Eastern Conference Finals. And, of course, teams leading a best-of-seven series, 3-0 in NBA postseason history. It's tough to come back. 163-0.
3: Sounds tough, Saz.
1: It has never happened before. Now, maybe the most remarkable thing about this current Knicks run, they've won 10 in a row, is I love going back and I love thinking about what all of us were saying. Well, maybe not all of us. I raised my hand. I was calm. You know, I was trying to talk the Knicks fan down off the ledge. You're going to lose playoff games. But the Knicks were down 2-1 in the first round at one point to the Atlanta Hawks. They lost back-to-back games by a single point. And you had some Knicks fans freaking out. One of those Knicks fans who was freaking out, Stephen A. Smith.
5: Let me tell y'all something right now. Change is coming to New York City. It's going to be another head coach in New York City if they lose this series. Several players are going to be gone from New York City. Y'all lose the game. Y'all go ahead and lose this game. Y'all go ahead and lose this series, New York Knicks. I'm just a bunch of sorry asses right now. I'm so sick of what I'm seeing right now, and I'm losing my damn mind. There have been 6 games against the Atlanta Hawks this year. 4 have come down to 1 possession. They got all the confidence in the world. 4th quarter of the last 2 games, they shooting damn near 60% from the field. New York Knicks in the 30s. How that happened? Didn't happen when Tom Thibodeau was the head coach. That's right, Mike Brown, I'm saying something. Because I love Mike Brown. But I'm very, very unhappy right now. The New York Knicks are stinking up the joint. Mikal Bridges, Leon Rose, the honeymoon's over, dog. The honeymoon's over. Enough of all of this basketball purgatory before you arrived. You were doing well, and then you messed up.
1: 10 wins later. Possible back-to-back series sweeps. 1 win away from the finals. And quite possibly, Matt Schick, the best Knicks team of most people's lifetime.
3: I like to have the last take, not necessarily the first take. I feel like you're smarter when you get the last take.
1: You like having all the info in front
3: of you. That's right. Let's watch some of the games before I get out the jump to conclusions, Matt, here. They're the 8th team, Zazz, in NBA history to win 5 straight games in a single postseason by at least 10 points. 4 of the last 8 went on to win the NBA championship, the last being the Warriors in 2017. I cannot wait. Let's just fast forward. Let's get to it. Let's stop with the dance, and let's get to Knicks Thunder. Let's watch these two teams go toe-to-toe. The Midwest darling and the East Coast toughness. Let's go.
1: That wasn't the only big story from last night. This is best week ever. Biggest stories of the week. How about in overtime, game 2, Stanley Cup playoffs, Eastern Conference final game 2, tied at 2. Was Carolina and Montreal. Here's the final call, courtesy of 99.9 The Fan.
6: Now the Canes pushing it back up again. Here's a chance. It's over! Game over! Carolina wins it in overtime! Nikolaj Ehlers does it again! We're tied at 1, going to Montreal for game 3.
1: Ah, so close, Matt Schick, to the Hurricanes being down 2-0. So close. I'm hate watching the Carolina Hurricanes. What can I say? I gotta be honest. He's Matt Schick. I'm Jonathan Zaslow. Coming up next, one of our hosts stops by. 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
1: 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In for Peter Burns and Courtney Cronin. I'm Jonathan Zaslow alongside Matt Schick. 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Good to have you aboard on this Sunday morning, Memorial Day weekend. Maybe got the barbecues going, maybe a little pool action. I don't know what you got going on, but hopefully whatever you're doing, you have a great weekend. Let's bring aboard Courtney Cronin, host of Best Week Ever. Of course, ESPN NFL Chicago Bears reporter as well. Courtney, how you doing? Thanks for getting up with us this morning. How are you?
24: Thank you guys for holding down the ship. I mean, Peter doesn't usually show up to the show anymore. I don't know what he's doing this weekend. I have a legit reason because I'm covering the Women's National Championship for lacrosse. It's a little rainy right now, getting ready to head up to Evanston, but hopefully we have a really good day up there. But I miss you guys, miss the show, and just glad that I got a chance to call in and be a part of it.
3: Great to have you on, and you're right about Peter, from your lips to God's ears. When he's out, he is out. You are in the Chicago area, Northwestern. It's not because of the top seed. They just get to host because that was the plan. Just like on the men's side, Charlottesville is the host, but Virginia was bounced. What an opportunity here for Kelly Amonte-Hiller. By the way, the sister of Tony Amonte, the former Chicago Blackhawk, there she is. She has resurrected this program. All she does is win national championships. What a story here. What do we need to know today?
24: Well, today it's 1-2, and it's going to be a fantastic game because on one side of it, you have Madison Taylor, who's been the star for Northwestern, the focal point of their offense, and she has a chance now to cap off a senior her senior career with a national championship, trying to get back to where this team was 2023 when they won their last one. And on the other side of it, they call her the Michael Jordan of lacrosse, very fittingly because she also goes to North Carolina, and that's Chloe Humphrey. And it was so incredible to see the start that North Carolina had because of her last on Friday against Maryland within the first 90 seconds of, you know, her putting things to work, hat trick. And then she finishes with five goals. She has 107 right now. The all-time NCAA Division I record is 109, set by none other than Maddie Taylor, the girl that she's going to be going head-to-head with today for Northwestern. So there's a lot of history at stake here, a lot of like greatness. Both of these teams are always at this stage. You can always expect Memorial Day weekend is going to feature the powerhouses in the sport. And I honestly, selfishly, was kind of glad that we got 1-2 and not anybody pulling off an upset, because we almost got those in the quarterfinals, which I think certainly if Northwestern would not have made it past Colorado, your Buffs, Schick, yes, in two overtime last week, the crowd would look a little different on the lakefront. So I think the NCAA is probably pretty happy about that, too.
1: You'll be able to catch Courtney Cronin. She's hosting Halftime on ESPN today, noon Eastern time. Women's Lacrosse Championship, Northwestern, number one Northwestern, number two North Carolina. All right, Courtney, last night you had the New York Knicks take a 3-0 lead over the Cleveland Cavaliers. Were you surprised with, I guess, the lack of effort, maybe the lack of fight, certainly in the fourth quarter from Cleveland?
24: I thought it was pretty fitting how it was either Charles or Shaq said it on the post-game show. They said this is a scrimmage because they were treating it like that. It felt like there was no effort, no resistance from this Cavs team. They haven't led since the second quarter of game two. And when you hear that Knicks chant, I forget who it was. Somebody hit a corner three in the third quarter. And I was like, wait, where are they playing this game again? I'm watching it. I'm like, wait, my eyes are not deceiving me. That game's in Cleveland. Yet it sounded like a Knicks home game because those fans are everywhere. And that's just taken the air out of this series. On top of the fact that the James Harden inconsistencies, which we have talked about forever, and Donovan Mitchell in the moments where he disappears, he doesn't have help. Like, this is why it was so much was at stake for him in the playoffs, because if he would have been able to get this thing done, and we know the deficit of a team being down 0-3 and how impossible it is to come back from that, had he been able to get his team to where the Knicks are right now, we're talking about potentially one of the greatest single performances all time, because he would have been doing it without a superstar running mate. This team is overmatched. The Knicks look so much different than they were at this time a year ago. Number one, they're rested. Number two, you've got incredible contributions from OG Anunoby, who that hamstring feels like that was forever ago. And the way Mikal Bridges has shown up, I think, is super impressive. I think they close it out tomorrow, and they get even more time to rest before the finals begin.
3: And they'll have a rest advantage for sure if the Spurs win today against Oklahoma City. What kind of chance do you give the Spurs to stretch this series out?
24: I think it's going 6 or 7, don't you guys?
1: Mm-hmm. I do. Yep, I think Spurs win tonight.
24: I do, too. I think that the other night was kind of this anomaly where they start out on that 15-0 run, and then the Thunder just don't crack. I don't know if you're going to get another 24 points from Jared McCain off the bench, but it's such good theater to watch those teams go back-to-back and watching Wemby be the focal point of everything that the Spurs are doing on both ends of the floor. So I think while the Knicks will close this thing out in 4, you're going to be looking at either Oklahoma City or San Antonio pretty tired going into the NBA Finals at the beginning of June, and that's something that the Knicks had the advantage of going into the Eastern Conference Finals because they wrapped up and made very light work of the 76ers, and the other two teams that they were potentially going to play with Detroit and Cleveland went back-to-back 7-game series. Like, the attrition factor and the rest factor that the Knicks did not have at this time a year ago because Tibbs was running them into the ground is something that's on their side. On top of the fact that they've been so efficient offensively, you're getting the closeout games from Jalen Brunson. This team is playing with a lead. They're comfortable. So on the other side of that, you're going to be meeting with a team that's going to have to step it up to their level, and I think that's going to be a pretty difficult task because they're playing the best basketball of any team playing of the four right now.
1: Courtney, lastly here, Courtney Cronin with us. What do you make of the conversation around the Thunder? Unlikable, unethical basketball? Is it a little over the top? What do you think?
24: I mean, because of the style they're going against, where it feels a little bit more team-oriented, and I know everybody wants to criticize Shai Gilgeous-Alexander for foul hunting and everything else. Other people do it on the team, too. I think what the Spurs are a throwback to an era of when Spurs basketball was at its best and where it's somebody different every single night. Of course, you have your star that everything starts with Wemby, but then there's Harper, there's Castle, there's everybody else that's giving these huge contributions. That it makes it a more likable, I think the more likable team. And on top of the fact that I don't know, we talked about this with Tim Bontemps last week. I just don't know that anybody's going to look at the Thunder and be like, okay, they won 2. They're on their way to being a Warriors-like dynasty. You know what I mean? I feel like this is a team that people want to see get knocked off because they were so perfect and frankly kind of boring during the regular season because they were so perfect. So I love seeing a challenger. I'm hoping it's Spurs and Knicks, and I think it would be a terrific NBA Finals.
1: 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That is today at noon Eastern on ESPN. And you normally, with or without Peter Burns, you normally catch her here hosting Best Week Ever on Sundays. 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Enjoy the broadcast today.
24: Thank you guys for holding it down. I'm sure the two of us will be back at some point.
1: Courtney Cronin right there, of course, also ESPN NFL Nation Chicago Bears reporter. He's Matt Schick. I'm Jonathan Zaslow. If you're into, you know, the stuff like the conspiracy theories, Matt, Spurs win this game tonight. I mean, the NBA wants the Spurs to win. You want the series to extend. You want more Wembanyama. So if you're into that kind of stuff, meaning if you're wearing the tinfoil hat, Spurs are going to win this one, even the series. Coming up next, what happens when the coach calls out a star player in the conference final? We'll find out next. Best Week Ever, ESPN Radio.
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0: the New York Football Giants fan, maybe not as much. This is Best Week Ever on ESPN Radio. He's Matt Schick. I'm Jonathan Zaslow. Good to have you aboard here this Sunday morning. Tune in for baseball action as the Angels host the Rangers. 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
2: Hello.
0: Hello, Nick Hardy.
2: Hello. Dixon 4. All right, let's start.
0: Wow.
2: I mean, the Cavs don't even want to play the fourth game.
3: Go, New York! Go, New York! Go!
2: All right, we'll start here with the New York Football Giants. There was some unnecessary attention, if you will, this week. Jackson Dart introduced President Donald Trump at a rally in Suffern, New York. It's a couple miles north of New York City, right above North Jersey. Obviously, Dart is only in his second full year, and Giants have high hopes with new head coach John Harbaugh, but didn't really go well with his teammates. Abdul Carter tweeted on Twitter, "Thought this bleep was AI. What are we doing?" He then replied to his own tweet and said, "Me and JD6 are good. We spoke earlier as men." So, Zaz, a lot of attention, a lot of, you know, noise about the New York Giants trying to turn this franchise around in Harbaugh's first year.
0: That original tweet from Abdul Carter, "Thought this bleep was AI. What are we doing?" Matt, it had 51 million impressions.
4: Right.
0: Oh, my God. Like, 51 million impressions.
5: I like how he responded and said, we dealt with it as men. Yeah, that's what you should have done originally, Abdul. That's what you should have done originally. Why are you going online to bash your quarterback for introducing the President of the United States? Next thing you know, we're going to bash teams for visiting the White House. Oh, wait, that happens too. We're tolerant of people's ideas as long as they're mine, as long as we share mine. Abdul, sort it out behind the scenes. You made it worse. The worst thing that happened was your tweet, not his introduction.
0: He did make it worse. Very poor judgment from Jackson Dart. Very poor judgment from Abdul Carter. And Abdul Carter with the y'all can keep y'all narratives line. Abdul, you're the one who started this. All right. Yeah, narratives are going to be made when you give it out for everybody, you know? Come on now. So not a whole lot of self-awareness from either guy. Poor judgment.
5: By the way, he wanted to wear Lawrence Taylor's number, who also introduced the president.
0: Yeah, that's true.
5: This video of that. So
0: that's true.
5: Do your research.
0: That's true. That's a good point. Yeah, I mean, what do I think about the Giants this year? I mean, I think the Giants could be a fun little team.
5: Yes.
0: Between Jackson Dart, you get Cam Scadaboo back, Malik Nabers back. It could be a fun little team, you know, if they don't all kill each other in that locker room.
5: It should be fun. Should be a great start to the year.
0: Yeah.
2: All right, well, a big day in motorsports today. We have three major races. The Indianapolis 500 will kick it all off. They go at noon today. Coca-Cola 600 is later in the evening, and then, of course, in F1, we have the Canadian Grand Prix going on. But Catherine Legge is trying to do something that no woman has ever done before. She's attempting to become the first woman to complete the double by racing in the Indy 500 and the Coke 600 all on the same day. It's a tough feat. There's only one person that's ever done it. Kyle Larson's tried it a couple times. He missed out due to rain in 2024. And then last year he crashed in both races, so he made it, but, you know, he didn't finish either race, which is tough. It's been made a little bit harder, with NASCAR changing their guidelines on playoff waivers, so it's not as common as a feat anymore. But Catherine Legge going for it. She's 45 years old and is looking to become the first woman to ever do the double today.
0: Yeah, I mean, that's pretty awesome. I mean, I'm not sure. I think the most impressive part is the 45 years old. It is not easy. Driving those cars, it is on top of it being, I'm sure, extremely stressful. It takes a lot out of you physically. All right, forget the male versus woman, man versus woman part. I'm focused on the 45 year old part. I mean, I'm 45 years old here. I got to get up and stretch every few minutes here.
5: And that's just hosting, sit on your keister and host this radio show.
0: That's right.
5: I saw Kurt Cignetti practicing in the pace car yesterday. He looked a little stressed out, and he's only going like 65, 70 miles an hour. It's amazing what they do. I love what she said. She said, "I don't want to be the first woman. At the end of the day, I always say I just want to be a race car driver. Doesn't matter whether I'm black, white, female, male, whatever it may be. I know I'm getting the opportunity because I'm female. That's not lost on me. I just want to accomplish it is basically what you said. Love that sentiment. Hope for the best for her today.
4: Just so we're aware, the only person to do this was 30.
5: Ugh.
0: That's much younger.
5: You get a nap in between these two?
4: I mean, on the airplane and the helicopter, yeah, maybe.
5: Maybe. Oof. Tough.
2: Speaking of tough, Arkansas was playing Auburn yesterday in the SEC tournament down in Alabama. Tied 1-1 in the top of the eighth. The Hogs tried a new strategy, the rally moth, as it's being called. They found a massive moth, held on to it for the game, and immediately
0: it was so big,
2: hit a home run to take a 2-1 lead. That'd be the final score as they advance into the finals of the SEC tournament. So I don't. Rally, they let the moth go after the game, but rally moth has to be one of the stranger things, but only in baseball, it seems.
0: That's going to be a thing now, right, Matt? Like it's going to, they're going to use that as a you know, like a war crime moving forward, right?
5: Maybe they'll replace it with a stuffed animal or something, a stuffed animal moth. But you know, even they're not buying it, or they think it's disgusting when they leave the moth on the grass after the game's over. If it's that important, you got to take the moth with you. Get a jar, get something that you can hold on to it. Give it some nourishment. Take the moth everywhere you go.
0: Give it some nourishment.
5: Take it to Omaha if you get there. No. Moths are disgusting. We don't care if it helps us or not. Get this thing out of here. We won. We'll see you tomorrow in the championship.
0: That moth was flapping its wings after that home run.
5: While they're holding it.
0: Yeah,
5: disgusting.
0: The moth was fired up.
5: Gross. Absolutely gross.
2: All right, this is a fun one I got for you guys.
5: Okay.
2: Kenneth Cole, or Kenton Cole, excuse me. He's a guide.
0: Yeah, it's a
2: He's British.
5: Kenneth Cole, yeah. That's good clothes.
2: Good clothes, yeah. Kenton Cole, he just set another record. He scaled Mount Everest for the 20th time, breaking his own record for the most ascents of the world's highest mountain by a non-Sherpa guide. He said he's only going to do it two or three more times. He is 52 years old. He's from England. And the impressive thing about this is it costs about $15,000 each time to be able to go up there and do it. So do that math of doing it 20 times. But Zaz, 20 times going up Mount Everest. He said he's going to go to smaller peaks when he's done with Everest.
0: I mean, what for? Like 20? Like, did we do 20 because it's like a nice round number and now we're stopping? Because I figure after like the third or fourth time, it's like, all right, I've proven I could do this. I mean, 20? Come on, what for?
5: Agreed. Here's a question for Zaz. If you couldn't tell anyone you were doing it, would anyone climb these mountains? If you were not allowed to tell anyone, would you do it?
0: No. Why would you do most things in life if you couldn't tell?
5: Right, like vacations, marathons, anything to come, a nice dinner. Oh, I can't post it online. Why would I even go? Yeah, very true.
0: He hasn't updated, though, his social media bio. Still sitting at 19 Everest summits. I mean, I'll tell you, I would update it immediately.
5: You'd be on the summit updating it from there. Where's the Wi-Fi? Why can't you get any Wi-Fi up here?
0: That'd be one of the first things I do. 20 Everest summits.
5: I love this where it says they're thinking about adding restrictions or guidelines to make sure people know how to do it. But right now, they're only required to come up with the $15,000 permit fees. All you need is the money. You don't need to prove you know how to climb. It's your risk.
0: It looks so cold, Matt. Oh.
2: So are you saying, Chick, that nobody would run a marathon if they couldn't post about it?
5: If they couldn't tell anyone? No.
0: If they couldn't put, what if you couldn't put the sticker on the back of your car?
5: That's right.
6: Would never do it.
2: If you don't get a medal at the end of it, they just say, thanks for coming out, and you go home.
5: Most people do things because they want to. They want to post it online. I will tell you that.
2: Not Arkansas. Yeah. They got the rally moth for pure advantage reasons.
5: So if they weren't on TV, they wouldn't have held that moth.
0: That moth was fired up, man. Wings were flapping all over the place.
5: So gross.
0: It was very excited. All right. There you go. That's some water cooler action for you here. Tune in for baseball action. Again, tonight, the Angels host the Rangers. Coverage begins at 6:30 Eastern on ESPN Radio and the ESPN app. Tonight, you got the Western Conference Final Game 4. I mean, come on now. Thunder, Spurs, you had me so excited after game one. It looked like we're in for a classic series here. You can't have 3 consecutive Thunder wins. The Spurs, I mean, they got all the colors there, Matt. The fans wearing the different colors. Come on now. They're putting forth the effort here. The Spurs, a big performance to extend this series. Let's go.
5: And for, do it for your nation. Do it for your country. Do it for your casual fans. We are all pulling for you.
0: Come on. Okay?
5: We know how this series is going to end, but still, let's make this happen.
0: I mean, you imagine what the conversation's like if San Antonio wins tonight and we're guaranteed a long series. Woo! That's what we're talking about. Come on, let's go. Coming up next, will the Cavaliers even show up to the arena for game 4 tomorrow? That's next. Best week ever on ESPN Radio and the ESPN app.
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0: 3-3 basically in game two. Last night they didn't play great, but they were still hanging around most of the game. So, you know, if they get a win in tomorrow in game four and get some pressure taken off of them, they could start to make things a little dicey for the Knicks, and all of a sudden the Knicks are feeling some heat. So I think they need to slam the door tomorrow and sit back and wait and have another 8 or 9 days to get fully ready for whoever's coming out of the other series, because that is going to be a different level of challenge. They're going to need to have all their ducks in a row if they want any chance to win.
1: Before we get to the Western Conference finals, you mentioned that the Cavs, they played 13 games since April 29th, haven't been able to close out series, and now they haven't been able to win a game. What will tomorrow or this series tell you about the Cavaliers?
0: I mean, I don't think this series really tells me much. I would say the entire playoffs have told me they're not good enough. You know, they barely beat a Toronto team with its starting point guard not playing at all, and with Brandon Ingram missing the back half of the series. They barely beat a Detroit team that is just not really talented enough to make a deep playoff run. You saw the issues with that team get exposed as the playoffs went on, and they still needed to go the distance with them. Like, this is the only team in the second apron in the entire league. They have a lot of talent on the roster. This is not a team that – it was a team that was supposed to be playing in the conference finals for a chance to go to the NBA finals at the start of the season, and they have not looked like that team really at any point. They haven't looked like it getting to the conference finals. So I suspect there's going to be significant changes in Cleveland this summer, and it will be interesting to see what they are. Because this team thought it was a championship level team, and these playoffs have shown that, frankly, it is not.
2: Tim Bontemps, ESPN senior NBA writer, joining us here. Best week ever on ESPN Radio. So tonight, San Antonio at home, a chance to even up their best seven series at two games apiece. Harper and Fox both played in game three for San Antonio. What kind of difference do you feel? I mean, Spurs obviously lost, but how much different was game three for them with those two ball handlers in the lineup?
0: I mean, I didn't think it looked good. You know, they have no injuries on the injury report, which is a good thing, but De'Aaron Fox did look like a guy who was healthy in that game, came up limping after he, got tangled up with Lou Dort in, I think, the third quarter. Dylan Harper did not look like he had the same explosiveness after having that groin issue in game two, and those guys are going to need to be really good for the Spurs to get back in the series, because after that 15-0 run to start the game, the Thunder won that game by 30 over the final 45 or 6 minutes, right? I mean, that was an unbelievable punch back from the defending champions, and the Spurs look, you know, for as great as Victor is, and as talented as the Spurs are, and as bright as a future as they have, and I think they've got an extraordinarily bright future, they don't have a lot of bodies who look like they can really play in this series. So the ones that can play really have to be at a high level. And, you know, those guys need to look better than they did in game three. And Victor needs to summon some energy up, because he looked like he's worn down a little bit after that absolutely incredible performance he had in game one.
1: Tim, what do you make, as a guy who's covered this sport for a very long time, of the villain talk already emanating out of those who watch Oklahoma City?
0: I think some of the way that the Thunder are talked about is kind of weird, honestly. Like, I really like watching Shea play. I don't really get some of the vitriol that's directed towards him in particular. But look, at the end of the day, when a team gets this good, and they're that good, people start to poke holes at them and find reasons to dislike them, right? I mean, that's sort of the natural life cycle of these things. And then it sort of comes back around later, and people will, like, start to like them again after a while. I mean, I think more than anything, when you look at where the Thunder are at, they're set up to be, you know, one of the dominant teams in the league for the next 5 to 7 or more years, and the only reason you're not saying they are going to be the dominant team in the league for the next 5 to 7 or more years is because of the team they're playing, which could be the most dominant team in the league for the next decade, right? Like, if the Spurs can manage to win this series, while they're still growing into the team they're going to be, and without, you know, kind of making the final adjustments they're going to make around Victor, like, this thing might be a wrap for close to a decade, right? So I'm not super surprised by it. I mean, Zaz lived through this to some degree in Miami. I was a little bit of a different situation. But, like, anytime you've got a team that becomes this good and has a chance to be a dynastic-level team, there are people that really like it, and there are people that really don't. And a big part of the theater of the league is seeing if anybody's going to take that team down. And, you know, whether the Spurs do it this year or not, that matchup between the Thunder and the Spurs is probably going to be the thing that defines the NBA for the rest of this decade and maybe beyond. And I'm here for it because these three games have been awesome. And I think however long the series goes will be awesome. And I suspect there to be many more matchups between these teams going forward.
2: All right, now you got to go on the record. Spurs win tonight. What do we got tonight?
0: I think the Thunder are going to win. I don't feel great about it, though. You know, the A.J. Mitchell and Jalen Williams injuries are certainly a problem for Oklahoma City, but I feel like they found some stuff in particularly Game 3 that the Spurs really had trouble with. But the thing I'm watching for is, how is De'Aaron Fox going to look? How is Dylan Harper going to look? And how much energy does Victor Wembanyama have? Like, if you go back to Game 1, all he was doing was getting inside and crushing at the rim, right? Throwing down one dunk after another. Went from 24 to, I believe, 17 rebounds to 4 in Game 3. Yeah. And 9 offensive rebounds to 5 to 0 in Game 3. If his energy is back close to where it was in Game 1 tonight, which I suspect it probably will be, I think this is going to be an incredible game. If his energy looks more like it did in Game 3, I don't know if the Spurs have enough around him, even with those injuries, to beat the Thunder. But it will be appointment viewing as long as this series goes, and I'll be watching every second of that game as I have watched the first three.
2: Great job, Tim. Thanks for joining us this morning. Appreciate it.
0: Anytime, guys.
2: It's an excellent point there that Tim makes. The rebounds, 24-17-4. It feels like maybe he's starting to wear down some, which would make sense, actually. First postseason Wembanyama's ever been in, and we're already in the middle of the Western Conference Final. He's Matt Schick. I'm Jonathan Zaslow. Coming up next, what was the biggest sound of the week? We'll tell you next on Best Week Ever, ESPN Radio, and the ESPN app.
3: 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The Thunder win their second in a row and take the 2-1 lead over the Spurs. How will San Antonio respond in Game 4?
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2: in the morning when the sun Myron Metcalf, no Matt Jones. 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Andre, before we get into this conversation, do you hear this music?
3: I do hear the music.
2: So this is the music that they play because my co-host is a country dude.
3: Yeah.
2: And when I saw it, I feel like they should have switched it up.
3: I mean,
2: you know what I mean? Like, Matt isn't here. We don't have to, care anything about what Matt Jones thinks or what Matt Jones does.
4: Before like, you threw me under the bus.
2: No,
4: I gave you a choice. I said one or two.
2: Listen.
4: Two was his music. One was your music. So this is on you.
2: Okay. But all I'm saying is, like, we don't have to do anything involving Matt Jones. Like, he's not here. They let me take over the show. And Andre, I can tell they're concerned a little bit.
3: Yeah.
2: Cause I got a couple of texts from people who are like, hey, you're going to drive the show. Mm-hmm. On Sunday, just so you know, because I think that they may be worried I might go take a left turn.
3: Right, right.
2: Instead of staying straight on the road, but we're going to be okay. Andre, how you doing?
3: I'm doing good and I'm riding with you. So whichever direction you turn, that's where we going.
2: We might be in a ditch. You know, we might have our hazards on.
3: That's with a flat tire.
2: But we'll get there eventually. He's Andre Stellas. I'm Myron Metcalf here on Matt and Myron. So many things happening in the world of sports. This is probably the most incredible thing that I've seen in sports this week. For those that don't know, there is a thing called the enhanced games. I don't know if you heard about this, Andre.
3: I have.
2: Where essentially they're allowing athletes, Olympic athletes in multiple sports, swimming, track and field, I think for the most part, they're allowing them to participate today and yesterday against one another, and they're allowing them to take steroids.
3: Like, yeah.
2: Steroids are legal for the enhanced games. You can take EPO, you can take steroids, you know, whatever you want to do, human growth hormone, it's allowed, Andre.
3: Yeah.
2: And a bunch of freaks are going to be competing against one another with no rules. How do you feel about this concept?
3: So there's a lot of different directions you can go with this, right? Yeah. So I was a track guy, right? All the way up through college, you know, I ran track in both Georgia Tech and Michigan. I got to run against and with several Olympic gold medalists.
2: Yeah.
3: And there was a time when I was of the sprinters at Georgia Tech, I was the physically strongest. My bench was the highest.
2: Yeah.
3: You know, my squat was the largest. And I would look at me and I would look at some of the other athletes that were running and I would be like, it's hard to imagine that they could look like that versus where I'm at with no enhancement, you know, and you think back to Carl Lewis, Ben Johnson and all that stuff. There's been enhancement in track and field and Olympic sports for a long time, but they at least had to pretend that it wasn't, you know, so to have an event where we're not even going to pretend, we're just going to say, just juice up as much as you want. That is a wild concept.
2: It is. Well, we're going to continue this conversation off the top.
1: What are we thinking about?
5: I'm trying to think, but nothing happens. Nothing happens.
1: It's time to find out. This is Off the Top.
6: Flash off the top rope.
1: With Matt and Myron.
2: Matt would have hated that transition, by the way. If he's listening right now, he hates what I just did. He thinks I just messed up the whole show. But the enhanced games, you're right. Like, I ran track in college, in high school. One time, Andre, I'm not making any accusations, right?
3: Mm-hmm.
2: But I was in a meet in college against a Dominican dude who had to have been 31. I'm like, you know, I think he was telling me about like his 401k and his three kids were in the state. Like it was one of those.
3: Was this a college meet or this was
2: a college meet? This is a college meet. And he ran for like his national team. Like he was telling me, like I've never seen legs on a human being to this day.
3: Yeah.
2: That he had, and he actually had competed in the Olympics representing his country.
3: Mm-hmm.
2: And I looked at him and I was like, cause I was like, yeah, I was a football player. I was pretty strong. I was like, I don't know what this dude has going on, but that's a whole different physique. And if you've ever been around guys on steroids, whether it's at your local

0: local gym. Like, I love how Andre, a lot of people see these guys who are our age and they look like GQ models and they think it's all natural. Right. It's not natural. Okay. Those dudes are taking stuff, right? The guy down the street who suddenly got into great shape at 49, he's on steroids. Okay.
1: Spoiler alert.
0: Right. So, but that's what the enhanced games are. They're allowing you to partake and compete. And some people are in favor of this. Andre, they said, who cares? We don't know who's on it, who's not on it. Why not let them do it?
1: Yeah, I mean, I guess that's the concept of it, right? Is we don't know any of the Olympic sports, you know, in the cycling and swimming. We don't really know who's on it and who's not. But we look through the testing and we're like, okay, hopefully that catches most of the people. But I mean, I remember during the Balco era, right?
0: Uh-huh.
1: That was the whole thing with Balco was they had found an undetectable way to enhance. And so at least with something like these enhanced games, you just rip the Band-Aid off. It's like, you know what? We're not even going to pretend. We're just going to say the most in it, turn into Bane, if you want, from Batman. You know, whoever the most enhanced is, has a good chance to win.
0: He's Andre Stones. I'm Myron Metcalf here on Matt Myron filling in for Matt Jones, who I don't even know where he is. He's just not here and I don't know where he is. The Balco thing, like, remember when Barry Bonds came back, to spring training and his head was bigger?
1: Yep.
0: Like, it was the first person who grew three hat sizes.
1: Yeah.
0: I've never seen that.
1: Significantly.
0: Like, all of a sudden he had a new head.
1: Yeah.
0: You know? And it's like, I'm not on steroids. This is just what happens as you age. It didn't make sense to me at the time, Andre.
1: Yeah, and then he starts hitting the ball a country mile.
0: Yeah, but here's the interesting thing. I think there's some people who don't care about steroid use. You know, mm-hmm. I think you look over the history of sports and how many great athletes across the board have been accused of using some sort of performance enhancing drug. And I think there's sort of an attitude from some who are like, I bet a bunch of people are on it.
1: Mm-hmm.
0: Maybe they don't get in trouble, but they're on it. I just wonder, Andre, what if you had an enhanced league of football, mm-hmm. of basketball, of baseball? Like, what if this becomes something bigger? And I want to hear from people listening. 888-SAY-ESPN. Would you support an enhanced NFL, an enhanced NBA, an enhanced Major League Baseball if there were no rules and guys could just take steroids whenever they wanted? 888-729-3776. 888-SAY-ESPN. Andre, what would you think about that? Would you get tickets for your family to go watch an enhanced NFL where you know everybody on the field is taking something?
1: So definitely not off rip, you know, especially once you start bringing the family in, because, you know, as a dad, you have to at least try to be like, you know, that's bad. We're not going to partake of that immediately, but we are human, right? And if that league blew up and it's, you know, is leading Sports Center every night, and, you know, at some point you're going to kind of take a look over and be like, well, maybe let me at least see what they got. They got dudes running 4.140s on the field in full pads. You know what I'm saying? Like, cause that's the thing with steroids. You always hear people say, well, a couple things. They'll say steroids can't make you hit the ball, right? Yeah. Like, the skill is still more important than the steroid. And for two, sometimes with some of the Olympic sports, they'll say, well, everybody's on it anyway, so it doesn't really matter. So this rips all those band-aids off and you really get to see what could it look like if everybody just said, forget it, I'm juicing.
0: I promise you we're going to get to the Knicks beating the Cavs in games 3-121-108 and more things involving the NBA and kind of current events in the sports world. But I do want to know, 888-SAY-ESPN, 888-729-3776. Would you support the steroid games in your favorite sport? Let's go to David in North Carolina.
2: Hey, how's it going?
0: Hey, how you doing, David?
2: Pretty good. So here's my problem with that. Now if you want to compete, you have to take steroids. You have no choice. Right?
0: What do you mean?
2: You have those enhanced games.
0: Yeah.
2: Like, you have no choice but to take steroids because you won't be able to compete without them.
0: Yeah, I mean, I'm talking about as like sort of a separate league.
1: Right.
0: If there were an enhanced football league and that was just kind of what it was, would you support that?
1: Yeah.
2: No.
0: Okay. Well, I appreciate that call. David, North Carolina. We'll get another one in before we go to break. Bob from Missouri, what say you? Would you support the enhanced games in football, baseball, basketball, or another sport?
3: Dude, no, I played baseball. I played soccer, and I saw some very huge men when I played junior college in baseball. But my nephew got drafted. I look at some of these kids. I'm like, wow. You know, I just don't. I know back when I was a kid, I'm 65, and when I was a kid, Mike Schmidt and Pete Rose and Bob Gibson, all the people that I love playing baseball, they actually had speeders. I mean, little whiteys, amphetamines, and you know, in bowls. they weren't taking steroids, but they were speeding it up and they were doing things like that. But I don't think I would recommend it. I wouldn't want to take my kids are 40 and 37, or my grandkids too. I wouldn't. No, I'd say, hey, do it the right way. Do it the way what God gave you, and do it the best you can. You know, that's the way I look at it.
0: Yeah, I appreciate that, Andre. I think a lot of people probably share that sentiment about whether or not they would support and enhance games. I tell you what, that dude I raced against in college, he was already in the enhanced games.
1: Exactly.
0: Before it was, he might be racing tonight for all I know. But he might be in it for all I know, because that certainly, wasn't natural. Knicks and Cavs coming up next. More of your calls. And is this the best Knicks team since the NBA Finals Championship team? 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

0: say ESPN. We're going to get to your calls. Hold the line about whether or not you would support the enhanced games. Is this Bruno Mars? So I sent my daughters and their friends to Bruno Mars. He came to Minneapolis, Andre. When did concert tickets start costing this much?
1: Oh, my gosh. Like, Bruno Mars specifically.
0: Do you remember, like, back in the day?
1: Yeah.
0: You could walk up to a big show for $24.
1: Yep.
0: And find your way into the building and hear the show. Like, what happened to those days? I paid so much for these Bruno Mars tickets. I thought he should take me on tour.
1: Yeah. Yeah.
0: Like, I should be on stage for at least two songs if that's what I'm paying for tickets.
1: Nah, I feel you on that entirely. I was in Vegas with my wife a few years back. And we heard there was a Bruno Mars concert, in town. And we were like, oh, okay. You know, when we would go to Vegas, we would always try to go to a show. And we've been doing this for a while. Those tickets, when they said what the price was,
2: Not to be like back in your day, but back in your day, were the concerts as like elaborate as, like, I feel like you're paying for more of the spectacle now than you are like the actual,
0: How old are you, Rachel? So this is Rachel's. She says she's not being back in my day, but she is. Rachel, how old are you?
2: I'm almost 30.
1: Almost. She rounded up.
0: So she asked me that like she thought I was going to concerts in 1973 at the disco ball, you know.
1: Right.
0: And I had an afro and bell bottoms. That's kind of how she mentioned it. No, it was just there was easier ways to get into show. The shows were more accessible, I'll say. But, I mean, this Bruno Mars, I was like, is this a concert? Or a subscription.
1: Right.
0: I get to just follow Bruno Mars all around the country if I want to, but he obviously is a star in his lane. Jalen Brunson has been the star of New York City, the biggest star in the Big Apple right now, based on what he has done with the New York Knicks. I hope, Andre, before we get to the game last night, I hope security's ready.
1: Oh, yeah.
0: In New York City, like I heard they've already like banned some watch parties.
1: Mm-hmm.
0: Because New York in that setting, Memorial Day weekend, going to the NBA Finals, like, they're going to have to secure the whole city, right?
1: Absolutely. Like, so, and this is a true story. My son is in New York City this weekend.
0: Okay.
1: Doing an event. And I was driving him up on Friday, and I was telling him that. I was like, okay, because the Knicks had just won game two in New York. And I was like, the next two games is going to be in Cleveland, and the series can't end before you come home. Because I was like, otherwise, I would be a little concerned because he's in Manhattan, so it's not too far from Madison Square Garden. You know, that's like ground zero for, you know what I'm saying, for whatever is going to happen as the Knicks celebrate. So, yeah, it is definitely something I think people should be paying attention to.
0: Yeah, I mean, you got to stay home. It's going to get chaotic. Although I'm also happy for the bootleg dudes on Canal Street who are going to be selling Jalen Brunson T-shirts.
1: Oh, yeah.
0: It's going to be a record-breaking day for them. So, congratulations to those
1: straight
0: guys.
1: Straight cash, homie.
0: For sure. How impressed have you been? And you know, we kind of talked about this before the show. We're going to get to your calls about the enhanced games. Is this more, and I hate to sound like typical sports radio hosts, right? Mm-hmm. Is this more of the Knicks being great or the Cavs missing expectations? Like, how have you seen this series unfold?
1: The answer is yes. And last night convinced me of both yeses.
0: Yeah.
1: The Knicks, you know, you can only play who's put in front of you, right? Like, so I hear people kind of.
0: The coach, Andre.
1: I'm saying.
0: Are you friends with Doc Rivers? That's a Doc Rivers moment right there.
1: I am not friends with Doc Rivers, but I technically am a state champion, level coach.
0: That's okay.
1: Just in, esports. But that's another conversation. So the Knicks, they've won, I guess now 10 games in a row by 250 points or something crazy like that. Yeah. And I'll hear a lot of people say, well, don't get too excited about the Knicks because the Hawks weren't that great. The 76ers weren't that great. And now the Cavs aren't that great. But the thing is that the Hawks were one of the hottest teams in the NBA in the second half of the season.
0: Yeah.
1: Till they ran up on the Knicks, right? Like the 76ers had just beat the Celtics, who everyone thought was coming out of the East. Till they ran up on the Knicks. You know what I'm saying? And the Cavs were last year's number one seed and, you know, they at least made it to the conference finals until they ran up on the Knicks. So to me, the Knicks are showing that they are really, they have really stepped up the ladder. And because they're not just winning these games, they're blowing them out. That speaks well to them. As for the Cavs, they are not who I thought they were. And
0: not who they thought they were.
1: They're not. My Twitter mentions are on fire already from Knicks fans because on ESPN's thing, ESPN.com, I picked the Cavs to win this series. And so I am getting torched, and I'm going to get torched more, and I deserve it because they haven't been who I thought they would be throughout the playoffs, but I thought that, you know, they won four out of the last five against the Pistons. Maybe they were finally turning the page, but they're not. And a lot of it to me starts with Donovan Mitchell. The rest of the Cavs are playing about how I thought they would. Mitchell has really just kind of let me or their situation down.
0: Yeah. I mean, yeah, Mitchell just hasn't looked like a superstar. Mm-hmm. And whether or not he's hurt or whatever, at the end of the day, I'm not convinced he's a one on a team that can get to the finals. However, your loss is going to be the gain of some guy on Canal Street. Have you been to Canal Street?
1: Yeah, I have.
0: So for those that don't know, Canal Street is kind of where you go to get. You could get on Canal Street right now.
1: Mm-hmm.
0: A Rolex, a Nintendo Switch 2.
1: Yep.
0: And probably a 2025 NBA championship ring for $38.
1: Yep.
0: Right now.
1: Yep.
0: Okay. Right now. Now, are you going to get a receipt?
1: Oh, no.
0: Hey,
1: oh, listen, no. Man,
0: there's no returns on Canal Street.
1: Exactly.
0: No, but I'm happy for the Canal Street guys because they're going to sell a ton of T-shirts if the Knicks get to the NBA Finals. Mario from Texas, what say you about the enhanced games, which you support? A bunch of dudes on steroids in football, basketball, baseball, or another sport?
3: Absolutely not. And I hope, I think it will fail. It's not going to make any sense. There's no way that any of the results should count, obviously. But I'm more concerned about the health of these. Yeah. Somebody called them freaks. Yeah. And I think that's what they are. Why would they want to go through, put their bodies through that? It just doesn't make sense at all. And that's my take on that. And since y'all were talking about the Knicks, if you don't mind, I just want to let you know that nobody mentions this, but I know the Mavericks lost Doncic, and I'm okay with that. I think when they lost Jalen Brunson, that's the one that hurts the most, and he's proving it.
0: Yeah,
3: I think the Knicks are okay. Real quickly, I would like to hear.
0: Are you on the show, sir? I appreciate this. This is a great take, but I feel like we almost had a third co-host.
1: Yep.
0: Andre, he was going to do his fourth take.
1: Yep.
0: Great take, though. I do think Jalen Brunson is more important in terms of what happened with the Mavericks. I think he's 100% spot on about that. Let's get another call in quick. Ray from San Antonio, you got about 15 seconds, 20 seconds. What say you?
4: I'm sorry that you paid so much for Bruno Mars tickets. He's got to make his money somewhere outside of Vegas. That's all I'm going to say about that. Jalen Brunson is a beast. I'm sorry Dallas lost him. As far as enhancement, everything is enhanced. Have you seen the last leg quarter you threw on your grill? It's enhanced. Everything's enhanced. Let's watch it. That's what we do. Thank you.
0: Okay. I bet he works at Home Depot. Because that's the kind of conversation you have with a dude, that like 68-year-old dude at Home Depot. You ever been there on a Saturday?
1: Absolutely.
0: And like you come in and you just trying to get a fly swatter.
1: But I give him props. He got in three takes in his 20 seconds.
0: He did. The other dude was trying to be he was auditioning.
1: Right.
0: I was like, is he taking my job? I didn't know what was happening with that. 888-SAY-ESPN, 888-729-3776. 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

0: And when you see your co-host, Marty Smith, give him a pat on the back because I think he's just been excellent all week. What I appreciate, and you have too, obviously, I appreciate the honesty this week about Kyle Busch because, you know, from what I've gathered, he seemed like the kind of guy who would tell you what he thought of you to your face. And on some level, there were people who revered him, maybe feared him a little bit. Like, how was he viewed among his colleagues in NASCAR?
1: Well, I can tell you how he was viewed by me. I couldn't stand him. You know, he was so difficult to deal with. And there were times where he couldn't stand me. I've used this line a lot over the last couple of days, but it's the absolute truth. That, you know, Marty and I both, one of the very first conversations, Kyle Busch questioned our relationship with our mother, you know, very loudly. And that's just kind of how he approached it. But then as the years went on, and I think this is the most important lesson about Kyle, we are allowed to evolve as human beings. And, you know, I'm sitting at the Indianapolis Motor Speedway getting ready for 500, and he made his NASCAR national debut at the age of 16. And it was just around the corner up here at Indianapolis Raceway Park. And I think about that kid. And then when he was at the height of his powers and winning championships and, you know, winning 7-8 races a year, he was such a pain in the butt to deal with as a media member. But then when he was good, he was so good. And then as he became older and he became a father and he became a husband, he became an advocate for women who were struggling with pregnancy because he and his wife, Samantha, had struggled with that. But he still kept the fire. Like, he figured out the balance, right? I mean, again, going back to Kobe, if you ever talk to Kobe, as smart a human being and as polite a human being as you would know, but he's also the guy that ran through his former teammate in the Olympics and stood over him to make sure he knew, you know, we're friends, but we ain't friends. And that's exactly who Kyle Busch was.
2: Yeah, I mean, everything that you were saying in that segment, I was just thinking the parallels between he and Kobe. Yeah. It's amazing parallels, and it's amazing tragedy, both gone too soon. But we want to lighten it up a little bit here, Ryan. And I want to ask you a little bit about this Weenie 500 this weekend.
1: We're esteemed sports journalists, right? And we all work on all these big stories, and you know, you have stories that you work on for months, you know, and stories about people and hardship, and you know, you change somebody's life through a story. And then I write this story about the Weenie 500, and it's the number one story on ESPN.com, and it's on the front page, and I'm on McAfee talking about it. But yeah, it is a marketer's dream, and I did write a big story about it. They did it a year ago, and it's the six Wienermobiles that Oscar Mayer has running around the country all year long, and they converge on Indianapolis, and it's a two-lap race. The fastest those things can go is 60 miles an hour, and talking to the Fox broadcast team, you know, that they're about to go do the Indy 500 right now, Townsend Bell and James Hinchcliffe and those guys, they said there is no greater danger zone as a broadcaster than spending, you know, 10 minutes calling the Weenie 500. And they are encouraging you to use as many weenie puns as you can. And I can tell you that they crossed the line at least a couple times on Friday. And Marty and I definitely crossed the line talking about it during our show on Saturday.
0: Well, it sounds like in that race somebody's gonna come up short. I don't know who it is.
1: No, that's it. I asked the Oscar Mayer people. I said, so can they run this race rain or shine? And like the head of marketing for Oscar Mayer looked at me and she said, "Listen, there's nothing faster than a wet wing." I'm like, "Okay, thank you. That's somebody. Thank you for the quote."
0: Listen, now I'm just thinking of puns attached to it. I think that'll be the best part of it. He's Ryan McGee. Marty and McGee, we got about a minute left. Ryan, I know a guy in Indy, and I told him all of the events I've been to in sports. He said the Indy 500 is a bucket list item for any sports fan. Why is that, and what will we see today?
1: Well, it's called the greatest spectacle in racing, and that's what it is. And everything that you know about motorsports probably was invented here. Hell, the first Indy 500 in 1911, the guy that won the race, Ray Haroon, the first ever rearview mirror. I went and looked at it in the museum yesterday. I'm like, that's the first time anybody checked themselves out in the mirror. It was in this car. And so just the history of it and the spectacle of it, and, you know, it's down to the minute traditions, right? It's the Purdue marching band. It's the playing of taps. It's the marching in of the military. You know, it's Thunderbirds flyover. it just gives you chills. And the first time the words, you know, "Racer, start your engines" was spoken here. And now you get to recreate it for the 110th time. And it's just, whether you care a thing about auto racing or not, you have to come to this event because it's just, it is sensory overload, and those cars will blow your mind when they go by.
0: He is the great Ryan McGee of Marty and McGee. Thanks as always, brother.
1: Hey, appreciate y'all always.
0: That's Marty. That's Ryan McGee. Been doing an incredible job just on reporting on Kyle Busch and everything that's happening. Mm-hmm. A tragic week in the racing world. Coming up next, Sunday Headlines. 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
3: 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How will San Antonio respond in game 4?
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0: San Antonio looks to rebound in Game 4 on Chris Smith. The Spurs have lost consecutive games against the Thunder for the first time in a single season since 2023-2024. But Spurs coach Mitch Johnson says depth hasn't been the reason they trail OKC in this series 2-1.
1: I think our depth is right there with theirs. I think that they have more guys that have been in this spot before, as it's been very well noted in terms of the experience. And so some of those adjustments or evolutions, whether that's individually where your puzzle piece can change because maybe this person's out or not, or it's just how you're being guarded. This is the first for us, and we're doing it against the defending champs who've been here before, and they're a hell of a matchup.
0: Johnson also says he expects injured guards De'Andre Fox and Dylan Harper to both play. On the flip side, Thunder guard A.J. Mitchell has been ruled out because of a calf strain, while guard Jalen Williams questionable with soreness in his hamstring. Coverage of Game 4 begins 7:30 p.m. Eastern right here on ESPN Radio. And after the Golden Knights snapped their 26th comeback win this season, tied for the second most in a single season in franchise history, they take their 2-0 series lead on the Avalanche back to Vegas. Puck drops 8 p.m. Eastern on ESPN and the ESPN app. And more than 10 years after his last NFL game, former Heisman Trophy winner Johnny Manziel dominated influencer Bob Mannary in his MMA debut. But he probably won't fight again, saying this was good enough for one time after he flashed a victory celebration following the first round stoppage.
2: Hey, Rich Eisen here. I'll be out of the chair this week, but you're in good hands on The Rich Eisen Show with Susie Schuster and O'Shea Jackson Jr. guest hosting in my place. That's The Rich Eisen Show on Disney+, the ESPN app, and ESPN Radio.

0: you mentioned Kaysen Wallace, who could end up being a starter today. We'll see, depending on the injuries. And, you know, Isaiah Joe doesn't even play for this team right now because of all the depth, and he could probably roll out there and hit 5 or 6 3-pointers. So it just took the starch out of the building. Every time San Antonio felt like it was going to make a comeback, you know, get it to 9, get it into single digits, they never really got any closer.
1: So, Kesty, before we let you go, I wanted to ask you about Shai Gilgeous-Alexander. I feel like he's kind of the elephant in the room because in game one, you know, Shai had just won his MVP award and Wimby just went wild. He turned into Wilt Chamberlain. And then, but in the two games since, all Shai's done is quietly go 30 and 10, you know, lead this team in plus minus. We talk a lot about the depth of the Thunder and the coaching changes and all of those things. But how is Shai able to just handle his business and stay under the radar while playing as well as anybody in the world?
0: Andre, I think to me, one of the beautiful parts of Shai's game is his consistency within it and a high bar of consistency to the point he's won 2 MVPs. I thought the Spurs did a nice job, you know, doubling him, picking him up in the backcourt in game one and frustrating him, not letting him get to his spots. And then it seemed like the self-adjustment or maybe something OKC, you know, worked hard on was, you know, making sure that he passed out of those doubles. And then when he did in games 2 and 3, I don't have the numbers in front of me, but the bench must be outscoring San Antonio by about 40 or 50 points a game the last two games. They're hitting every shot, it feels like, when he passes out of those doubles. And so, you know, just that calmness, that consistency, he was able to get to his spots better the last two games and hit those mid-range jumpers. So I think, you know, to me, he made the adjustment. The team made the adjustment, but it's just the fact that he's the same guy every day that rolls out. You know he's going to get at least 20 points, even if he's struggling. And most nights he might get 30 points. It's fun to watch. It's got to be frustrating to play against him. I know it's certainly frustrating for fan bases to watch him. But that's why he's, you know, arguably the best player. And I guess by right of winning 2 straight MVPs, the best player in the NBA.
2: 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Mark, I cannot wait to hear the call tonight. Thanks as always for joining the show.
0: We look forward to it tonight and have a great show today. Thanks for having me on.
2: Thanks a lot. That is Kesty, Mark Kesser, ESPN Radio play-by-play, voice on so many epic events. I had a chance, Andre, some years ago, almost a decade ago, I get a call from ESPN Radio.
1: Mm-hmm.
2: And they're like, hey, our analyst for this college basketball game is sick. Can you maybe fill in? They were like, you're on the list, like the wait list. You're right on like the, like, don't make any plans, but you're just make sure that you're potentially available.
1: Mm-hmm.
2: I didn't think anything of it. And then like an hour later, they're like, you're in. I'd never called a game. I'd never been a part of a broadcast, like that. And it was with Kesty and I get to the arena. It was, actually Minnesota versus Michigan State college basketball. And I'm like, Kesty, I've never done this. This is ridiculous. I don't know what I'm supposed to do. I hope I'm not terrible. He's like, nah, relax, man. You're going to be great. And he just kind of guided me through the whole show. So I always have, you know, you think about those people who gave you a push in your career,
1: mm-hmm,
2: and gave you kind of that support when you needed it. For me, you can never say anything wrong about Mark Kesser and around me,
1: yeah,
2: because man, that dude carried me in my first ever event here at ESPN Radio on a broadcast. And I cannot thank him enough for that, man. That was such a cool moment that he didn't let me fail in something that was way out of my league at the time.
1: Yeah, no, I feel that, and I appreciate what you're saying and how you remember those people. For me, the first radio show that I ever did, full-length radio show that I did for ESPN, was Best Week Ever with Courtney Cronin.
2: Nice.
1: And it was the same situation. I was on there like, I don't know what button to push. I don't know what to say when. And she carried me through it. So I always appreciate her for that.
2: Yeah, no, it's some good people, man, in this business. There's some good people in Oklahoma City. And there are a whole lot of people, though, who don't like the way that they play. Do you think OKC has an appealing style? That's next on Matt Myron on ESPN Radio and the ESPN app.
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7: 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The best gift you can keep giving. Father's Day is in a couple of weeks. 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Is that wrong? Is that wrong? No. I think that works.
12: No.
7: I'm just saying, like, you know, we say a lot of outrageous things over the course of a 24-hour period to where we may draw some of that energy, right? And that's it. You come in and you hang out and you hide in the wonderful world of great sports radio. Yes, we give you a lot of nuggets to go back and dominate what's left of the water cooler conversations, smoke breaks, once upon a time, all those things. But we keep it going here at Fox Sports Radio. And you had a story because your eyes lit up as we were talking. And anytime Isaac Lowenkron invokes the name of Ben Howland, I see you have little flashbacks. That 1,000-yard stares come to your eyes, and it either comes with a wry smile or a, oh, I remember that. This was very much an I remember that as related to our French Open quest for a bathroom break.
12: Well, this was in response. Ilo talked about not caring about my guy Lorenzo Mata, and we love Lorenzo Mata, but Ben was just locked in one practice, and I remember Mata, we were doing I don't know if it was a box out drill or things were just getting physical in practice. Half court basketball is the most physical basketball you can play, but that's where you get better because, you know, the movement isn't as free. You can lean on each other. It gets physical. And my guy Mata, shout out Low. Mata gets eviscerated. I mean, takes a shot to the face, head bounces off the ground, clear concussion. And everybody's looking like, oh my God, like is
7: you
12: Mata
7: just killed the man.
12: Is Mata okay? And you look up and before the trainers sprint out, like it's bad. And before you can even say anything or ask questions, Ben goes, other end, switch, get to the, he didn't want to stop the drill. He refused to stop this drill. And we're concerned. We're like, is Mata okay? Is he concussed? He's clearly concussed. Okay.
7: Sure.
12: What's going on? You know, and the trainers, hey, you know, what they had a protocol. Hey, what's your name? What day is it? They're going to the other end. Switch. Let's go. And he was locked in. We were not. So Ilo was correct for Mata and probably myself if I was down there. He was not going to stop practice.
25: There was a case of mind over Mata.
12: The practice would not be stopped. I mean,
7: well, you only have so much time. Right?
12: I mean,
7: back then, they might have actually checked on that.
12: It's common when a guy hits, everyone stops.
7: It's like stoppage on a soccer pitch. We'll add time later.
12: I mean, it wasn't personal. We were all a little tickled, though, that it just there was no stoppage here. Let's go, switch. There was no.
7: Is that how you rally people together for UCLA reunions now?
12: I confess, it's not just Ilo. You know, if I see, we see each other, we do it. Me and Kevin Love are probably the most infamous. Me and Kevin just stop. speaking in our normal voices and we rant.
7: Oh, about, you just do a full run of howlings.
12: Yeah, coach's sayings. And I think when you have a college coach or a high school coach and he's beloved or you've been, like, the players all do that. You know, you remember Kyle Anderson does it. Like there's a lot of us that do it when we see each other. Cause we know, like, Coach Hallen had one of the greatest, like, swaggers ever. And he had a way with his words. We are entertained, but, like, coaches talk, especially then, it's so tickling because coaches are just gonna, like, they're just no nonsense. They're gonna call out any complaining you have. Like, they're just straight to it. Like, I don't care. Like, you're with it. So, yeah, Coach Hallen, he's got a lot of isms, and I'm sure every player or former player can think of a coach and something they would say, and you're just like, dude, was he just, like, barking at me about this or this? And you look back, and you get a good laugh out of it.
7: You saw him on the silver screen as part of Uncut Gems. He's part of the Rockets Broadcasting Network. He's got to have a book of all the Ben Hollandisms eventually as well. It's Ryan Hollins, at the Ryan Hollins, where you find him in the Twitterverse. Wanted to ask you about this one, because this happened earlier in the week, and obviously the T-Wolves go into the good night and wave goodbye for the season. But with about 8 minutes left, Anthony Edwards went and just said, all right, I'm going to dap everybody up. And the aftermath was amazing, right? The how do you give up with this? And like, no, the inevitability was there. You're getting drummed. It's done. And he took to a podcast, said a lot of things, a lot of it that we'd have to clean up even more than my man trying to ask for the bathroom break. But he addressed the why did he dap up the Spurs with 8 minutes left. Quote, yeah, it's 8 minutes. We're not getting back in the game. You win a playoff series, everyone's celebrating at the end of the game. They'll be smiling if I'm mad. Clean it up for the radio audience. I'm like, let me go ahead and congratulate them because I'm not going to be laughing with y'all after you whooped us. I didn't want to go deal with them at all. And why? What would they have said about me? That's why I'm mad. I'm me, and that's why whoever y'all you are. Anytime you get a whoever y'all in print, it pauses you in your tracks as you read it. But it's just that idea of, I was going to have to do this later, and then it becomes the, all right, I've got to have the scowl on my face or whatever and play into the moment versus, all right, I'm done. Congratulations, guys. I'm moving on. I didn't find terrible fault with it. He wasn't coming back into the game. The series was over. See you later. I'm done because you guys are going to be popping champagne and being all excited about getting to the next round with all your TV interviews and whatever. Anyway, I don't need to be sad Anthony Edwards in the middle of that.
12: Yeah, I wasn't fond of it. It wasn't right. He shouldn't have done it. Just handle it in the classy way. And if you want to, we can talk about it a little more next segment. But when I played for Doc, one thing that Doc would say is no emotional hijacks.
7: Ooh, nicely done. All right, we'll talk about hijacking emotions. Maybe you're guilty out there, and you started walking away. Fox Sports Radio, Fox Sports. We are Fox Sports.
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14: Star League, it's over the top when we look at the NBA. 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He's Ryan Hollins. I'm Mike Harmon. It's Fox Sports Sunday here on Fox Sports Radio.
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2: 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Now, Ryan, on something you and I and my weeknight counterpart, Jason Smith, have done for a very long time is the cheap look. Who's wearing the most expensive outfit in a studio at a given time? And it's been a good battle all these years. No question about it. You come in all yoked, right? Like you just hit the gym before you came in here, knowing the gun show was going to be on all these cameras, high definition. Yeah, let's go. But in that vein, I give you get in for game 3 of the NBA finals, which would be game 1 at Madison Square Garden. If I said the get-in was over $4,000, would you be surprised?
5: No.
2: I just watched those eyebrows raise to say, wow, that's a lot of New York money. How about courtside? What do you think courtside goes for?
5: Probably, I mean, like $30,000?
2: $253,000.
5: Oh.
2: If you want to go sit and hobnob and maybe get the spit of Chalamet in your general direction. There's currently 267 listings as of a half hour ago. Should keep an eye there. The other fun part is now it's comparing New York basketball tickets against buying a nice home in Oklahoma City with the same monies. Amount of land you can buy. Think about that. Nice parcel of land. Or up close and living color to Jalen Brunson and the New York Knicks.
5: Wow. That, look, man, that's why when you win in LA and in New York, it's really unparalleled. In fairness, it's good for the league. It draws attention. And my goodness, this is costly. And that's why New York is going wild right now. But I am scared in a sense. You know why I'm a little scared?
2: Why are you scared?
5: New York fans, New York gets to the next round, they're gonna lose. Okay, let's just put, unless if just their ray of hope is that Oklahoma City and San Antonio just beat each other up so bad, like they just wear each other out, like to the point where there's just nothing left. You got injuries all over the place, fatigue, and you know the Knicks are doing their job; they're on their way to a sweep, but. They start to lose. How quickly will this thing fall down? It's all smiles and houses are being bought for courtside tickets.
2: That's it.
5: But how bad is it going to be when it all falls down?
2: Now, I wouldn't do the courtside thing, but as a guy who spent out of pocket to go to a Super Bowl, I took my ex.
5: How much out of pocket?
2: 45 yard line, but a little over $3,000.
5: Okay, that's not
2: great
5: a house.
2: Seats, and I was in the middle with a bunch of Steeler fans.
5: That's not
2: and
5: a house.
2: Family. Who knew me from my training camp tour.
5: Oh, wow.
2: So it was a big moment with, you know, the father-in-law. I was like, wow, these people all know you, and they're coming to say hi. Oh, you played catch with my grandkid. So I got my money's worth. But I remember that day I'm doing a show on remote in Dallas. I walked into the studio, and I saw where there was one spot that had four screens. And I looked at the guys I'm doing the show with. I'm like, that's my terminal because I hadn't bought tickets yet. And that was when they had ice. That was at Jerry's Palace. And it's the Steelers and the Packers. You want to ask about everything that could go wrong to jack prices up? There it was. And I got to say, it was worth every penny of it. And for Knicks fans, it's 27 years. Do the old cup of coffee, newspaper. Obviously, gas is a whole other thing. But if you live in New York, hopefully you trust the public transportation and save yourself a couple of bucks there and whatever. Like, I'm always an experienced guy. Because I don't know if it's coming back. This is 27 years. 27 years. Now, I can look at it and say, well, we're probably going to lose this series, but the East stinks, and we're going to come back. But as we know, things change real fast in the NBA, right? The East was more competitive this year than I think many would have expected. And we get into injuries and inconsistencies, whatever, and ultimately Cleveland and New York, the preseason favorites, got there. But it's just the idea of you never know if you're getting back. It's like anything you're doing in life, right?
5: Yeah.
2: And maybe that's the old man looking at me, why I drove 3 hours to go see my band last night, sitting in traffic and screaming like an idiot, because I knew once that first chord hit, life was good. So go live your lives. If it costs you a little more on the get-in, obviously don't mortgage the future. And if you can actually afford to go buy that house, Go buy that house.
5: Is that fair though?
2: What's that?
5: Is it fair that it is literally unaffordable, absolutely irresponsible to purchase these tickets for some people? Or is that just is what it is? Is that the value? Is that fair?
2: Well, it's what the market will bear, right? I mean, because you're going to release so many to the general public, so many to your season ticket holders.
5: Mm-hmm.
2: And for a lot of season ticket holders, it's their opportunity to basically pay off with one game three quarters of next year, right? I know my brothers have done it with Chicago tickets. Mm. People have done it all over the place. It's like, well, I miss this game. We get a nice setup and we do what we're going to do, but it keeps me there for the next season and the next season. And with the Knicks, with this run, if you can suddenly flip what is normally a $50 face value ticket in the 300s for $4,000.
5: Oh man.
2: It pays a couple of months rent, pays your car for however long if you have one, or maybe it's next season's season tickets before the price increase.
5: And how much of a safety concern? I mean, shoot, at the Knicks, they're going to be, you know, on pace. We're going to pencil them in into the NBA finals.
2: Mm-hmm.
5: I mean, New York is going to be shut down.
2: No, it's like, next level stuff. It's Mad Max beyond Thunderdome.
5: Yeah. And again, I just imagine, you know, so again, LA wins, New York wins. It's good for the NBA. And again, I can only imagine. They lose, how this is going to go.
2: No, but that's it. Like, it goes one of two ways, right? If they lose, we'll get back into the bargaining and justifications and whatever else, some inequity. Shai Gilgeous-Alexander will go to that free throw line one more time than anybody thought he should have, or whatever that narrative becomes amongst our New York-loving brethren here in the media. The other side is, if they win, do they become the Cubs and the Red Sox to where they're irrelevant because they've now gotten over? Because as soon as you break a streak like that, because we're not even talking winning. We're just talking getting to the finals, right? That's 99, 94. You got to go back to Phil Jackson throwing bows in 73
5: mm-hmm.
2: for a title. Do they lose some of their magic if they suddenly win a title? I mean, they're still going to be chesty and a pain in the neck. And yes, Knicks fans, I think we all vote them the most obnoxious.
5: Absolutely.
2: But, yeah, but do they lose some of that gravitas for the team itself because of all those near misses? Remember, they were in the finals one year, and the only thing anybody could talk about was the OJJs.
5: If the Knicks win the NBA Finals, you know, I think they're going to be, they're already locked in. Like, Brunson's the greatest, you know, you can argue the greatest Knick ever right now. I'm sure someone's right now arguing for some others, but he's right now the greatest Knick, and for sure of this generation, those guys are just going to be untouchable, like, for the rest of their lives. Like, they already, in a sense, you could argue are, but like a championship for the Knicks, and just even where they've gotten them, and it's unique because Karl Anthony Towns probably the most highly touted, but this isn't like a mega super team. You'd assume, you know, Brunson was a later pick, hard worker. It got him in free agency acquisition, essentially from Dallas. Mikal Bridges, you spent the house getting him, but he's a teammate of, you know, Brunson. So OG Anunoby from Toronto, these are just a group of hardworking guys that essentially fit, and Cat has almost like taken a step back. So
2: that's the hard part. They're so damn likable. Yeah. Man to man, because all they do is grind. Like, they fit New York. They fit Chicago. They fit that bigger shoulders, let's grab the lunch pail and go to work kind of thing. They don't run particularly deep in terms of their rotations, but every one of those guys comes in, plays their role, knows their role. And as you said, Cat's the only guy with the giant pedigree, but he's such a backseat to Brunson at this point. It's not even funny. Except if you start talking about the basketball and what he's done to help facilitate all this, which becomes a much different animal.
5: And you know, Jalen Brunson is he's the guy you love to lead your organization because he's a champion in college. He's extremely low maintenance. He's a winner. And him being a winner, all those things are huge. They're amazing. And again, he's someone, a teammate you want to play alongside, you rally behind, and then he's clutch. Like, the guy, he just makes plays, man. He's box office.
2: That's it. Get that hip out and, create some space. You go do that today on your beautiful Sunday at the Ryan Hollins, where you find him in the Twitterverse. Find me at Swollen Dome. We got a couple of fun stories to clean up. You taking your shirt off when you go to a ball game? You can become part of an ever-growing club. We'll talk about that and more. But first, it's Isaac Lowenkron one more time from the news desk with everything going on in a very busy Sunday.
0: Indeed, fellas, we are on lap 53 in the 110th running of the Indianapolis 500, and pole sitter Alex Palou has the lead by 0.3 seconds over Connor Daly right now. There have been 6 different leaders throughout the race and 18 lead changes, but as we speak, it's pole sitter Alex Palou who is back out in front, leading the 110th running of the Indianapolis 500, now on the 54th lap of 200. In Major League Baseball right now, the Pittsburgh Pirates with a 2-1 lead at Toronto in the top half of the 5th inning. Pittsburgh's Spencer Horwitz homered on the first pitch of the game, his 5th home run of the season, and then O'Neill Cruz would add his 11th home run of the year. The Detroit Tigers up 2-0 at Baltimore in the bottom half of the 4th inning. Just underway at Fenway, no score between the Red Sox and Minnesota Twins. Coming up tonight at 8 p.m. Eastern, it's Game 4 of the NBA's Western Conference Finals from San Antonio with the Oklahoma City Thunder holding a 2-1 lead over the Spurs. Also at 8 p.m. Eastern, Game 3 of the NHL's Western Conference Finals from Vegas with the Golden Knights leading the Colorado Avalanche 2-0. Finally, back to the Indianapolis Motor Speedway for a recap of what happened just before the race. Congratulations are in order to Bert and Cara O'Neill of Fishers, Indiana, because they got married today before the race in the grandstand in front of pit row at the Indianapolis Motor Speedway. The bride wore white. The groom, kind of a different story. He wore a tuxedo T-shirt,
2: okay,
0: with a checkered flag jacket. The officiant was wearing a pit crew uniform complete with gloves. Congratulations to the happy couple who are presumably very big racing fans. Back to you.
2: Now, here's the question, Ilo, and this is for your crack research team to work on never, is the idea that how long did they know they were going to get to do this is question number one. Because I immediately get to the, why is he not in a fire suit with every local brand putting their logo on? Oh, here's where I shop for groceries. Here's where we fill prescriptions. Here's where I get my gas. You know, gas kind of a big deal and talking point across this world. I'm not going any further than that. I'm leaving that where that is. But just going on down the line, there were a lot of sales opportunities here that might have been left off the board. If you have ample time and you get family in, whatever, like, there was some money-making opportunity. If nothing else, I got to think that the Indy folks would have been all over this.
0: That is a brilliant marketing and social media idea. So Bert and Cara, they're going to have to set in motion a plan to renew their vows at next year's 111th running of the Indianapolis 500. And I don't want to, let's see, there's no shame in saying this, but they were sort of on the middle age to older side.
2: So maybe second bite at the apple.
0: Yeah, maybe not as social media savvy as maybe a younger couple, but the idea has been planted for a vow renewal to that effect.
2: I just go to the idea that you've got friends, family, someone's recording that. Not just the people that are in the stand, isn't this cool? No, you've got people that knew what was going on because you were going to hold that for posterity. That, and you decided if it is a second or third, we don't have these details, a fourth. I mean, what's Big Lou on? He's only on number two. But it's the idea that you're going back to the well. Clearly, you're going to try to make it as big a deal as you can, right? If you've decided to go down that and it's going to be public and not at a hallway in a local courthouse here in L.A.
0: Sure.
2: Or, you know, in Indianapolis, or you're not going to Nevada to go have Elvis mm-hmm. or somebody else walk you through the nuptials, then you put some time, effort, thought, and love to it. So why not profit?
0: Because the officiant was wearing the pit crew suit, and the officiant, I'm looking at it right now, he actually had ads on his pit crew suit but they were for local racing teams. But yeah, it didn't necessarily need to be for the bride. You could have had plenty of advertising space on the groom's racing suit.
2: That's
0: and she could have still dressed traditionally.
2: No, that's it.
0: Smart idea, dude.
2: All right, we'll register that domain and start up our idea campaign as we go. At Isaac Lowenkron, where you find him in the Twitterverse. LAFC, all the highlights that he, or I'm sorry, LA Angel City FC is where he does his play by play. And then of course, getting ready for Chargers talk, already batting back people that are complaining about where Justin Herbert is ranked.
0: By the way, one other thing I just found, Bert and Kara O'Neill talking about being registered. It says here they're registered in turn three, ironically.
2: Oh, nicely done. Yeah. There you go. Maybe they'll get a nice new set of tires. Or whatever the shrapnel is they're in. Hey, be sure to subscribe again to the Fox Sports Radio YouTube channel. Search Fox Sports Radio on YouTube. 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Don't stop there. Hit that thumbs up icon. Comment away. Let us know whose takes you like. Those that you don't, send them along to friends and family. 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
4: Good afternoon and welcome to TD Place for today's Canadian Premier League match between Atletico Ottawa and Forge FC. I'm AJ Jakubek alongside Gord Smith here at TD Place. We got Noah Luden back at our TSN 1200 studio in the market. And Gord, today, all about the farewell match. He's got one more on the road, but some big news this week with Diego Mejia getting a promotion within the Atletico Madrid family. He goes from Atletico Ottawa to Atletico San Luis in Liga MX in Mexico. It's a top 10 league in the world. It's a great job for him, especially in his home country. And he's done a lot for Atletico Ottawa in a short time. And today will be his last home match here at TD Place.
5: Yeah, I'm pretty sure Diego, being the coach that he is, will put more emphasis on the 3 points for Atleti as opposed to it being his swan song here as far as his penultimate game as head coach of Ottawa. But I think you can't help but look at today as with mixed emotions. And I've heard you say in different, whether it's on tweets or even on TSN 1200, that it's a great move for Diego, and we certainly wish him all the best. But it does throw, over the next couple of weeks, a little bit of turmoil Ottawa's way, that maybe just as they were starting to get their feet underneath them with a lot of the new signings, might just have came at the wrong time. But only time will tell as far as how things play out. The new player, the new coach that comes in, I'm sure they'll be looking for continuity and maybe a new player or two coming in as well. But it's all about Diego this afternoon. Hopefully the 3 points to send them off from TD Place, but all the best to him in his new endeavors down in Mexico.
4: If you are going to lose a coach early in the season like this, it's never great timing when it comes to that, especially because, you know, the schedules around the world are all different. It's the off season right now for the Mexican league, and so Atletico San Luis looking to improve their fortunes heading into a new campaign. But it comes in the, you know, quarter mark of this season. The one good thing is he's able to coach the next two matches. Diego Campos, who's going to go with him, is also going to stick around, and he's going to coach the following two matches in early June against Vancouver and Supra. And then your next game is July 1st with the World Cup break. So you do have some time to bring in a new face who's going to put his imprint on this club, but you're right, it's going to be a big change for everyone involved at the club, losing your coach at this juncture.
5: Yeah, it's never a good time during a season. I mean, obviously during the off season is the best time for it to happen. You've got an opportunity for the new coach to maybe bring in players he would like, or he's worked with before. But I think the bigger issue is when you get to a situation where, and I've heard some comments made, well, why now? Why couldn't it have been done in the off-season? Well, the fact is, as you just alluded to, other leagues around the world, St. Louis probably had a coach already at that point. So you either fire that guy in January or February, and then you bring in Diego, and quite possibly the timing at that moment wasn't quite right. But anyway, it's, you know, bigger picture, Atletico Ottawa will go on. We all know that. Diego will hopefully continue to go on, and we'll be hearing about him at some point further down the road. But it's all about this afternoon. Farewell to Diego, but a 3 massive points when you consider the situation. Ottawa finds himself in already 9 points right now behind Forge. To go 12, basically, after the first quarter of the season is not a good spot.
4: Well, without further delay, I had a chance to speak with Diego about an hour ago before this match today against Forge, and here's that conversation now.
6: Diego, first off, just what are emotions like? Your last home game here with Atletico Ottawa with the move announced yesterday. You're going to Atletico San Luis.
7: Yeah, there's a lot of feelings, like mixed feelings, because I am pretty happy here. So my family is so happy here. So guys, the series is incredible. You know, I'm gonna miss my players. I'm gonna miss environment. You guys that all the time treat me really well. So, but I know that is a moment to step up. It's a great opportunity for me. It's a great opportunity to still grow in this Atletico family. So I know that I'm gonna arrive to very good environment to gonna help me to have successful in the next history in my life. So I am a little bit sad, you know, because I am pretty happy here, but at the same time I am excited for the next steps.
6: What attracted you in particular to this role in San Luis?
7: Finally, we know that the Mexican League is the best league in North America, one of the best 10 leagues around the world. For me, it's incredible because I had a good experience in Mexico in my first job as a head coach. But I think that is a good opportunity for me to help the team to recover his identity. Finally, Atletico San Luis tried to play in the same way that Atletico Ottawa played, so it's one of the reasons that they choose me to try to manage that project. So for me, it's the same feeling that I have when I arrive here. For sure that we're gonna look to win a lot of matches, but the how is really important. So it's pretty exciting for me to come back to my country and try to show the league that I am capable to manage.
6: One player you won't have to introduce yourself to is David Rodriguez. What will it be like working with him? Different level, obviously, but after what he accomplished here in Ottawa.
7: Yes, I think that I am pretty happy for him because he took a good decision moving to San Luis again. The last matches, he has amazing performance in Mexico. The press in Mexico start to talk a lot about him. I am pretty happy. I am pretty happy for him to see him again in a different environment. And San Luis has a lot of young players that they need the opportunity to show the level. And I am pretty happy, yeah, to help the team to achieve good things in Mexico.
6: What do you see as the future of Atletico Ottawa now?
7: I think it's more clear than in the past because I always say that I am not the plan, I'm just part of the plan. My job here is try to leave a good basis, to try to build the identity that this need to follow in the future. So JD is incredible, Manolo Vega is incredible. Romuald Pacer, Drew Becky, they know now where is the pathway that they need to road. So I think that the best things for Ottawa will come in the next years. Yeah.
6: And I know you've spoken highly about Canadian soccer. What do you see as the future of the sport in this country?
7: It's incredible. The country's incredible. The league is incredible. For sure that there are some things that need to improve, but Canada has a very, very, very really good young profiles. I think that maybe the country need to improve with to try to bring good coaches in the development times of the players, even the league. I think that it's a good opportunity for the league to bring coaches outside to teach the players a new tactic, to try to teach a player a different ways to watch a game and to understand the game. I think that, and even for the coaches in this league, I think that if we really want to improve this league and help the country to improve in this sport, we need to step up as a coaches. We need to move on. We need to find opportunities outside that all the countries know about us, know about the league. I changed the sentence that this league has is from Canada to Canadians. I would like that this league has the sentences from Canada to the world, because you have the level to start to think in a different things.
6: I'm proud of you of what you were able to accomplish here, from winning the league, but also developing young talent and entertaining the fans as well with entertaining football.
7: Yes, in my mind there's a different way to understand the way that you win things. For me, that achievements you need to bring with opportunities, with development, with creating like a good things for the fans. The trophies, just for trophies, is nothing for me. You know, is you could have a lot of trophies, but if you really don't help the league to improve, help the young talent to improve, for me is nothing. So for that reason, I think that this league is really, really noble to try to build this kind of project like Atlético Ottawa has right now.
6: Finally, two more games for you, but this is your last home game, and it's against Forge. What are you expecting here today?
7: I feel a little bit sad. I don't imagine that this day gonna come soon. You know, when I wake up today, I feel like a sad, you know, because it's gonna be my last walk from my home to the TD place. You know, match day is maybe the last time that I gonna see all the crowd in my back. But I am pretty happy, because I gonna remember these good feelings, this city, for the rest of my life. And I think that is not the end of my story here in Ottawa and in Canada. I would like to manage the national team someday. Yeah.
6: Diego, appreciate the time. 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
4: Diego Mejia from earlier today. Pretty emotional. I don't know if that came across on radio, but certainly I could tell face-to-face. He genuinely loved this city, loved this country, loved coaching this club. But you know what? Like, that was a no-brainer. You got to take that move when you get... Again, whether it's top 10 or top 15 league in the world, doesn't matter. It's definitely a top league in the world, and it's in his home country, and a great opportunity for him, especially as he stays. Like, it's not like he's going to an organization where you don't really know what it's like. He knows what it's like working within the Atletico Madrid system, and made a lot of sense for him to make the jump.
5: Well, you and I have had the opportunity to talk to Diego at different parts, different times, whether it's on corner kicks, whether it's post-game conferences, and that's the most subdued I've actually ever heard the man in front of a microphone. However, what also came across is extreme pride. How the job that he did to transform the fortunes of Atletico Ottawa from, you know, a team that unfortunately wasn't pretty to watch at times. It wasn't exciting football. I think it was maybe turning a few fans off from showing up to games, and what he did and what he was able to accomplish last year was nothing short of astounding with regards to the style of football that he brought to the city. And, you know, he did make the comment about results, almost, you know, sort of paraphrasing, as good as they are, it's not the be all and end all. It's about developing. It's about playing nice football. It's about attracting players to the club. And I think he's done that in spades. And I think it's something that we can all look back on, the Diego Mejia experience, as something very, very exciting and positive for this football club.
4: Not the best day here at the end of May, but it is getting a little bit better weather-wise. At least the rain has stopped after coming down for good portions of yesterday and today. 13 degrees the temperature for this one today, as Atletico Ottawa gets set to take on Forge FC. Here's the starting 11 for both these teams here today. The DR Congo keeper, Dimitri Berteau, starts in goal for Forge. A back four of Marco Yevremovich, Dan Nimick, Antoine Batiste, and Rezart Rama. In midfield, you got Benjamin Payton, Noah Jensen, and Anthony Aromatario. And then up top, Jose Masunda, Tristan Borges, and the number nine is Brian Wright. For Atletico Ottawa, Tristan

0: as it is a farewell to Diego, when we reflect back on 2025 and the number of, and you've mentioned it numerous times, the amount of under 23 minutes that were so positive and encouraging for Ottawa. They basically won a title outside of Ronnie and Bomeo coming in for the last month or two of the season. They won the title of the championship with a back line of young, very young players. And it was exceptional to watch how they developed, how they've grown from boys to men, so to speak, and long may it continue with whoever does come in. But it's all about this afternoon, and this Forge team have continued their performance from last season right into this one.
1: When we come back, it's the opening kickoff. It's Atletico Ottawa against Forge here on TSN 1200.
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1: Welcome back inside TD Place. AJ Jakubek, Gord Smith with you here. Noah Luden back at our TSN 1200 studio in the market. So it is the farewell match at home for Diego Mejia, moving on to Liga MX or Liga MX East, whichever you prefer. To coach Atletico San Luis, and it's against Forge, a team that, they had some good battles last year against Atletico Ottawa. Letty got the better of them in the Page playoff, which thankfully the CPL got rid of, and for some stupid reason the CFL decided, hey, we think this is going to be a great format, but Atleti got the better of them in that match, so they got to host the final, and they ended up playing Cavalry, and of course it was the infamous icicle kick match where Diego Mejia helped lead this club to their first ever league title. But Forge picking up where they always do, 16 points from 6 matches, so they've only dropped 2 points all year, 1 draw and 5 wins from their 6 games. 2 up on Cavalry, 4 up on Inter Toronto, and then you got Pacific on a 1 point at the basement. 1 point through 6 matches. James Merriman let go. Mm-hmm. So they're looking for a new head coach there. And then 4 through 7, it's really tight. Supra 7 points, Atleti 7 points, Halifax 6 points, Vancouver 5 points. Only 4 teams make the playoffs, so it is possible that just one of those 4 teams will make the playoffs. And so every match seems like it's going to be a big one for Atleti between now and the end of the season.
0: Yeah, a little bit of a quirk in the schedule. You normally in your first 7 games, you would have played all the other 7 teams, but this is Ottawa's 7th game, and this is the second time they're playing Forge, so not quite sure how that all worked out. I don't believe Ottawa's played Pacific yet. That's the lone remaining team, the team at the bottom of the standings. Ottawa hasn't played yet. But one thing that really stood out for me as we were watching these two lineups during the national anthem, AJ, this is a tall, big, strong, physical Hamilton team. When you looked at set plays, and we've said in the past,

0: So sometimes defending set plays for Ottawa hasn't been their strong suit. That may be something that Bobby Smirney Otters may have looked at some video and thought, we can take advantage of this. Let's try and get as many of these big lads up in the back from set plays, attacking the ball, and see if Ottawa can defend us and hold us out. And I do have to say, it's the first time we've seen these,
1: I was just,
0: these
1: so,
0: strips.
1: I don't see Jim Brown, Bernie Kosar, or Miles Garrett out there, but if you're looking for a description, they are the Cleveland Browns. Soccer kit.
0: It's almost like, remember the old white caps back in the day where they had that sort of bar across the front chest? It's a very strange looking. I don't know if it's a throwback uniform for a 7-year-old league, but it is what it is. And, it definitely does look a little bit different than what we've seen so far before.
1: Brown kit with orange shorts and orange stripes, and they move right to left in this first half. Let it go Ottawa with their red and white vertical stripes, the red shorts, and they move left to right. Referee today is Fabrizio Stasola. The assistants, Twain Anderson and Felix Côté-Leclerc. Mario Al-Ayas is the fourth official. So we're underway here at TD Place.
0: And one thing that's really interesting, AJ, is that Jonathan Villal is actually playing out as a wide, the right-sided wing-back here opposite Gabby on the left. And Asie, who we normally see out in this wide right position in a wing-back, he's pushed up into what looks like almost a front three. So it looks like Ottawa's really trying to push the back line of Hamilton a little bit further back by playing almost three directly up top when they're in possession.
1: Ball forward towards Ballou, and it comes now to Garcia. 25 yards out, plays it to his right for Villal, but misses the target there. That's a bit of a missed opportunity. Could have had a half chance out of that. Instead, it's a forged throw.
0: And now I see he's dropped back out to his wide position. I'm not sure if that was just for cover or maybe they were just to try. No, I see he's going back into the attacking sort of number 10 position just behind of the striker, Garcia.
1: Letty on the ball now just inside the forge half. Villal plays it into space. I see wins it, but it goes off him last, and it will be a forged throw. Launch forward towards Brian Wright, but Letty have bodies there. Bomeo couldn't corral it, though. And the Browns work it into the Letty. I mean, you can't help but say it. They look like the Cleveland Browns. And Letty with a throw.
0: Oh, dear. It's going to be a long afternoon, folks.
1: Third minute, 0-0. Let it go Ottawa inside their own penalty area. Noah Botney.
0: Yeah, it's a 4-3-3 for Hamilton. It looks like Aromatario is the sort of central role there going up against Manny and Koke. So that'll be an interesting battle this afternoon. I think it's imperative that we do, because it does look like a very narrow setup for Hamilton here this afternoon. You've got to try and make sure you get that ball wide and take advantage of the flanks.
1: On the right, it's Villal, wins a throw right at the halfway line for Atletico Ottawa. Section W in full voice here early, in spite of the conditions. As people keep piling in, I think probably the break in the rain is maybe encouraged a few more people to come.
0: Well, the conditions are ideal for the players. Obviously, like the last game, it was extremely warm. This is just perfect. 13, 14, 15 degrees. Slick field. The ball will do a lot of moving on its own.
1: Yeah, don't have to water the pitch today.
0: Nope.
1: As Bomeo wins it for Koke. Letty had brief possession in central midfield, but now Forge take over down the left, and they win a throw. That was Masunda. Fourth minute, 0-0. And an opportunity for Atletico Ottawa. Even with a point, they'd move into a playoff spot. You'd like the three.
0: Well, they are sitting there right now, but obviously only because of the fact that they beat Super in the head-to-head they played. But yeah, their goal difference is quite poor with regards to sitting there at minus five, outside of Pacific at the bottom. It's the second worst in the league, and just not scoring the goals, unfortunately, right now. Six games played, only five goals scored in those six games.
1: That was almost a half of football last year.
0: That's true, eh?
1: With the way they were scoring goals for fun. Forge work a ball into the penalty area looking for Musunda inside the six, but Crampton has it. And they'll look to roll it on the TD Place turf for Ronnie Mbomio. Now Noah Botne. Koke, one of four Mexicans in the starting 11 today. Six Canadians, one from Equatorial Guinea, that being Ronnie Mbomio.
0: Sorry, AJ, that he was barged in the back there as that ball was played forward. Villal just was barged right in the back through there from, I think it was Nimick. The referee just decided to let play go on, but very surprising that was not called for a foul.
1: Here's Nimick on the ball now. To his right for Rama. Launches it forward. Racing after it, Aromatario. And this goes into touch for an Atletico Ottawa throw. 5 minutes played, 0-0 here at TD Place. See any progress in the construction to our broadcast right, or does it look the same to you?
0: No, the mounds of dirt in the back look a hell of a lot bigger than they did last weekend, but that might just be an optical illusion. It doesn't look like that hole's getting any deeper anyway. I guess that's the rink, is that correct?
1: Yeah.
0: Yeah.
1: It's going to be pretty tight up against...
0: It will be, yes.
1: The back of the end zone.
0: And with the football now, is the end zone getting bigger or smaller this year? They're getting smaller, right?
1: Same this year, smaller
0: next year. Next year, okay.
1: So we're told. I'm not 100% convinced. We'll get to that here momentarily. I know this is a soccer broadcast, not a CFL broadcast, but I'm not entirely convinced. When you go to Montreal, McGill owns that stadium, and I don't know if 100% they're going to be able to get approval to switch it.
0: Yeah.
1: So there's some logistical issues that could be still a problem for the Canadian Football League as they look to incorporate a few more of those rule changes. Seventh minute here, 0-0. And it's a free kick, Atletico Ottawa, as Villal is fouled inside the Atleti half.
0: Yeah, some nice quick passing there from the just outside their own 18-yard box. One touch, he's getting it cleared up almost to midfield. And then they do get the free kick. So, again, the turf will, being a little bit wet, it will allow the ball to move a little bit quicker. The only time is you've got to be a little bit more reactionary with regards to your first touch, making sure that it kills the ball instantly if you are looking to play a second ball quickly.
1: Eighth minute here at TD Place, 0-0. Long ball down the left as they tried to pick out Antonoro. It comes to Rama for Forge, though. And it comes back into the Atleti half as it rolls out for an Atletico Ottawa throw. Should mention as well, busy sports weekend here in the nation's capital with Ottawa Race Weekend. So a lot of road closures today. If you're driving around, you certainly would have felt that. But it's also a busy day here at Aberdeen Pavilion with the World Cup Trophy Tour. I know it was in Montreal on Friday, and today it's in Ottawa. So
0: that's one of the first new rules that is in this year. If you take too long on the throw, and I believe it's 5 seconds, the referee will blow the whistle and it will go to the opposition and give them a throw. That's the first time we've actually seen that here this season. Sorry, AJ, you were going on about the World Cup for sure.
1: Yeah, we've seen a number of different rules that have been implemented. The substitution rule certainly affected them in Toronto when they had to go with 9 men because they didn't get their subs off quick enough, and they
0: played probably
1: with 9 men for at least a couple of minutes. Survived that, ended up beating Toronto FC 3-1 in the Canadian Championship.
0: And at that point, it was 2-1. It wasn't as if they were 3-1 ahead and coasting. It was still in the balance with regards to that Canadian Championship tie.
1: Of course, they're going to play FC Supra du Québec in the quarterfinals in July in Montreal and August here in Ottawa. But great to see the World Cup trophy in town. Is it starting at... It's hard, like, when... It's in your country, but it's not in your city.
0: Mm-hmm.
1: Is it starting to feel real for you now? Because in 19 days, you and I will be at that opening match. We'll get to that momentarily. Emiliano Garcia, byline for Atletico Ottawa. Now to Antonoro. trying to find some room. Two Forge defenders on him, and Nimick able to gain control, but he gives it away. And Letty back on the ball. Koke for Aparicio. It comes back to the back line. And now Aparicio takes it from Aguiar. Comes to Mbomio. Good run to the middle, but he's closed down by two Forge defenders. Manny Aparicio to the halfway line. Comes back to Abadne. Now Aparicio for Koke. Wide right, Mbomio. 35 yards from goal on the right. Aparicio plays it forward, but a little too far for Asia. Will be a goal kick for Forge.
0: So getting back to your question about, is it starting to feel real? It started to feel real for me in February when you asked for a knee transfer from a ticket.
1: Yeah.
0: At that point, I realized that this is for real. This isn't just buying the sky anymore, and it would be really nice to go. No, it hit the pocketbook fairly heavily. But you know what? As we discussed before, in my lifetime, I'm sure it's going to be the only time Canada's ever going to be hosting a World Cup, and it's something that I'm sure a lot of us couldn't pass up the opportunity, even at the inflated prices that FIFA have decided to throw our way here in 2026.
1: Yeah, especially for that opening match. Feels like a major premium being charged. Look, I like Alanis Morissette. Good Ottawa girl. Saw her here at Blues Fest a couple of years ago. You got Michael Bublé and others. But I'm not sure the premium being charged to see a few artists before the match. I would have gladly taken no artists.
0: Yeah.
1: And
0: not $300 or $400 off it.
1: Yeah, well, maybe $1,000 off.
0: Yeah. I think the one thing that logistically we're all waiting to see, and I know they've had a trial run with the Inter Miami game a couple of weeks ago, is 40,000 people going to be able to get in and out of that stadium quickly enough, or are there going to be delays? Is there going to be situations where some fans are missing the kickoff because of whatever delays may or may not happen?
1: No one's going to miss the kickoff, I don't think, for the first match, because the opening ceremony start at 1:30. So if you're missing the kickoff for the opening, you might miss some of the singing waiting in line.
0: Yeah.
1: But if you miss the kickoff, I'm going to say that's on you.
0: That's true. Well, I'll hopefully be with you anyway. So if you're going to make the kickoff, I'll make the kickoff, and we're good to go.
1: 12th minute, 0-0 here at TD Place.
0: Still concerned about sitting up in the nosebleed sections and how high we're going to be. But by all reports, it sounds like it's very safe, and we'll enjoy our afternoon, and hopefully Canada picks up 3 points against Bosnia-Herzegovina.
1: Of course, we'll have the World Cup for you, including all Canada games on TSN 1200. As here come the Browns, that would be Forge FC, wearing their Browns soccer uniforms. Down the right side, Earl Materio comes back to Rama, now Nimick. On the right for Earl Materio. Now Borges. Forced to the corner. Wriggles himself away from that. But Atleti gained possession. Ball forward. Can they keep it in? They do keep it in. And now Ballou's got some space ahead of him. Two players with him on the left. Here comes Ballou. Cuts onto his right foot. Lays it off. Here's Ballou. It stopped off. Not quite off the line. But the defender kept it from going in. That was great defending from Rama. Otherwise, it's 1-0 at Letty.
0: Well, again, that's the beauty that Ballou brings to this squad. The power and the pace down that flank on the far side. He just went beyond his defender. His defender was grasping the air. And when he got to the edge of the 18-yard box, he did a little bit of a cut back onto his right foot. Saw Villal at the penalty spot. And that was goal-bound, except for Rama coming in to help out his goalkeeper and doing extremely well. But a terrific counter-attack by Ballou down the left-hand side, getting support in the box.
1: Short corner taken by Atleti. 14th minute, 0-0. Comes to Koke with the cross. Takes a deflection. Atleti thought it went off a hand. I'm not sure it did. As it comes back out, Aguiar on the half volley. Can't get it through the traffic. Now he lifts it. Bicycle kick. And, oh, decent effort.
0: Garcia.
1: By
0: wow.
1: Emiliano Garcia, but just missed the target. That was real quick thinking and acting from Emiliano Garcia. Goal kick, Forge, here in the 15th minute.
0: Well, the Ottawa coaching staff are just thinking about the possibility of putting in a card here. Yeah, Diego Mejia is passing on the FVS card. I didn't initially think it was handball, AJ, but when it went in, I thought his arm might have been in natural position, even if it did hit his arm, but I don't believe we do get a chance to see it here in the stadium anyway, but... Well, very early, 15 minutes in, you're looking at using your first challenge. But a terrific ball thrown in there by Aguiar. He had a shot, it got blocked. The second effort came back to him, and he clipped a lovely ball in. Garcia decided, I'm just going to have an overhead kick here.
1: For those unaware, football video support new to the Canadian Premier League this year, where both coaches have two challenges. So this is the first that Diego Mejia is using, and Fabrizio De Sola looking at a monitor pitch side.
0: Yeah, it would be good for us if we were able to see it. I know in the Premier League in England, they're able to hear the conversation that goes on between the referee and the video review. Oh, it's not happening. Penalty kick.
1: Oh, penalty. There we go. So, Atletico Ottawa. Get that support from football.
0: No, it's not. It's a goal kick. Oh. So, why? He gave the signal for a penalty kick. That's silly. I mean, the universal is to point towards the spot. That's exactly what he did. Oh, my goodness. A lot of confusion there. Oh. Gabby Antonora was literally standing right in the touchline looking at this.
1: There is nothing in there. Hit him in the back.
0: Again, originally it didn't seem like it, but obviously the Ottawa staff thought at this point, why not give it a shout? Garcia about 2 or 3 feet wide with that overhead kick. Audacious attempt, but came to nothing.
1: So we played a quarter of an hour here at TD Place. 0-0. Forge with a free kick inside their own half.
0: And my understanding is if from where he's standing, the first thing he's supposed to do is show the TV signal and then wave his hands across as if he's safe. The minute he turned and pointed to what looked like he was pointing for a goal kick, we all think it's a penalty kick.
1: Yeah.
0: That's offside. I'd be clear on that one.
1: Forge send this long. It comes to the keeper, Crampton, and he's got it inside the Atleti penalty area. Noah Botne not being pressured, so he moves up slowly.
0: Yeah, we saw that a lot from Halifax last week as well. They were just allowing that back three to play the ball across from Mbomio to Botne to Aguiar, and when it got into midfield, then you saw a little bit of a press out wide on the flanks if needed. But as far as, you know, Wright and Masunda and Borges on the far side, just not making any attempt whatsoever to close them down. And here it is now. Yes, you close down on the flank. You force them to play it back. And at that point, you've then committed bodies
1: that's
0: forward.
1: That's well worked by Jean-Aniel Assi to Garcia. And here comes Assi. He's got a half step, but good defending here by Baptiste, the Frenchman, to... Looked like Assi had a step on him, and Baptiste was able to recover and get into good defending position. It will be an Atletico Ottawa throw here in the 18th minute.
0: I think if the pass leads him a little bit more, a couple of feet ahead, AJ, he can take it in a stride. He almost had to check up a little bit, wait for it to get to him. If that ball's played just maybe 3 or 4 yards in front, I think he's off to the races. But a terrific play, breaking the press that eventually came when it came out to Villal down the right-hand side here.
1: Off the Atleti throw. Here's Mbomio. His ball deflects, and here comes Brian Wright on the counterattack for Forge. Brian Wright plays it to his right. It's in behind Noah Jensen. There's a Forge player down on the pitch here.
0: Yeah, Garcia just collided with the player on the far side. I'm not sure who it is. It's hard to see. They're just putting the ball out now for... They'll just throw that back to them. They'll have to because... Looking to see who it is down. Rama on the far side. Or is that... No, maybe it's number...
1: I think it's Noah Jensen.
0: Noah Jensen, yes. Yeah, I've got to be honest with you. We're only, 18 and a half minutes in, and Ottawa has looked fairly lively, certainly down the flanks. I mean, Balu, when he had the chance to run earlier on down the left-hand side, every single stride, he's pulling away from the two defenders. There we had an opportunity where quick passing down the right breaks the press. Ronnie and Bomi into Villal, into Manny, ball forward again, and then finally into RC in the attacking third, just couldn't get on the end of it with a ball that was played just slightly behind him.
1: off the throw. 4J able to gain control. Here is Jensen. Launches it to his left. Comes near the corner flag. Masunda with the cross towards the back post. Two Atleti players there, but it comes to Jensen. Mishit it. That allows the clearance from Noah Botne. Forge, maybe their first real threats of this match. And they now earn a free kick, as going down is Yevremovic, the Serbian left back.
0: Oh, there's a little bit of a nastiness there, because Koke thought he went down rather easily with little or no contact. We could hear his scream all the way up here. And Koke, I think, just went over him as if to say, you're having us all on here, mate. You were hardly touched. Went down as if a sniper caught you from the north stand.
1: Early shots, 3-0 Atletico Ottawa on the possession is 58-42 for Atleti. So they've certainly had the edge early on. But now Forge get a free kick from a dangerous spot about 24 yards out, left of center.
0: It is very dangerous. I mean, it's ideal for a right footer just coming up and over the wall. Looks like a four-man wall or maybe even a five-man wall to set up. All the other red and white shirts are inside the 18-yard box, ready to defend this. I mean, Brian Wright is doing what he's not really supposed to be doing, is trying to shield the goalkeeper from the shot.
1: So here we go, free kick, 24 yards out, left of center. And it's going to be the left-footed Borges who comes in.
0: And
1: not
0: player.
1: Much of an effort. I thought it was going to be Jensen with a right foot. It was
0: would be
1: set
0: obvious.
1: Up perfectly for a right footer there.
0: Yeah.
1: But it ended up being Borges, and it didn't fool them at all.
0: Yeah, you know what? We're just seeing the tackle there, and there was minimal touch from Koke.
1: Well, here's Aparicio on the run, but the ball got away from him.
0: Yeah.
1: And it will end up being a Forge throw here in the 22nd minute. Minimal might be generous.
0: Yeah, exactly.
1: I'm not sure there was contact there. Looked like a full dive from Yevremovic, which led to that free kick for Forge on the replay.
0: With the accompanying yell of pain and screaming, but 20 seconds later, he's back up on his feet.
1: Koke's not one to...
0: No, he's not.
1: ...to really show a lot of emotion like that. So when he did, you kind of thought, okay, there's probably a little bit of embellishment here. Thinks he plays for the Montreal Canadiens.
0: Or the Cleveland Browns, for that matter.
1: I don't think the Browns embellish. They're just bad.
0: Just bad, eh? Okay.
1: 23rd minute, 0-0. Let it go, Ottawa on the ball just inside the Forge half. As it's sent wide right, here's Koke. Trying to cut inside. For Aparicio, he gets it back center circle now to Abotne. Now on the left, Aguiar for Antonoro. 25 yards to the byline on the left to Koke. In the middle of Abotne, just past the center circle. Head on the right, Imbomio. Good ball in towards Garcia. But it deflects off of Forge last, and it will be an Atletico Ottawa corner.
0: Yeah, also getting an awful lot of possession of the ball out in wide positions. Nobody seems to be coming out to close them down, and they're just almost waiting for, maybe using that height advantage in the box, AJ, we talked about, just waiting for that ball to come in to then get it cleared away. But lots of possession for Ottawa in good forward positions.
1: 24th minute, 0-0, short corner taken by Aguiar. Comes to Koke. Out to Aguiar. Villal into the middle, Aparicio. Chips it in, but...
0: Watch
1: goes right to the keeper, Berteau, and Forge have possession here in the 24th minute. 0-0. They get to the halfway line. Yevremovic on the left. Romatario. Down to Nemec on the right for Rama. A wide for Borges, and his ball goes right to Crampton from about 40 yards out. And he'll roll it on the turf for the Atleti center back, Noah Botney. Nil-nil. Can Atletico Ottawa send off their coach, at least at home, with a victory? He will be available next week on Vancouver Island. It's interesting to see the visuals yesterday. Starlight Stadium, BC Lions against the Edmonton Elks.
0: Mm.
1: They're playing CFL football there, preseason action. Of course, BC plays like BMO Field out of commission now for the next few weeks. So the Whitecaps playing a lot of road games. Swangard will be the site of their Canadian championship match in the quarterfinals. And the CFL games, one in Victoria in preseason and two in Kelowna in the regular season there. Toronto FC with a bunch of road games. And the Argos playing a bunch of games that are technically home games in Saskatchewan and Winnipeg and Hamilton, taking the easy buck. Well done, Maple Leaf Sports and Entertainment.
0: I was surprised when I heard that some of the games of Saskatchewan. I thought, wouldn't Hamilton and Ottawa made more sense?
1: Well, how about London or Guelph?
0: Yeah,
1: or,
0: yeah, if you're looking for a new market, Kingston, yeah, for sure. Yeah, different market. Yeah. I mean, what sort of crowds are they getting in Toronto anyway? 15, 17?
1: Probably in that vicinity.
0: Yeah, so.
1: Bottom line is this. They took the buck, and they're going to take some L's.
0: Mm.
1: Hard when you play 6 home games and 12 away games.
0: And it's hard to sell season tickets for that, isn't it? You're almost at half price season tickets, aren't you? Because that's the half a number of games you're going to see.
1: Here's Koke for Atletico Ottawa. 27th minute, 0-0. Is Atleti have the ball center circle now? Aguiar. And on the left, Antonoro. 40 yards out. Jensen marking him. Antonoro cuts into the middle. Gets it back to Abatne. Center circle to his right for Ronnie Mbomio. Wide right, Villal. Looks to create something here. Leaves it for Asi. Now Koke. Asi for Mbomio. Koke. To Mbomio. Abatne. And it's back for Aguiar. Koke. Back inside the Atleti half. Abatne to his left. Aparicio. 28th minute, 0-0. Atleti push it forward again. Villal launches it towards Garcia. Headed away from him. Comes to Yevremovic. And he's limping a little bit, and I think there actually was contact this time mm-hmm. with Yevremovic. It will be a free kick for Forge inside their own half.
0: Yeah, it's gonna be a long afternoon for Garcia if you're pumping long balls into him to try and win it against Batiste and Nimic. I mean, two lads over 6 feet. Garcia probably 5'9", 5'10". Well, maybe a 5'11", I suppose, if he's lucky, but it's still gonna be a long afternoon if you're asking him to win balls in the air. He did very well last week against Halifax, won quite a few.
1: Atleti quickly in transition. Ballou for Villal. His pass back to Ballou, but it was deflected and behind him. And back come Forge. Brian Wright. A wide left for Masunda. Now it's Yevremovic. To Batiste, the Frenchman. Cross for his partner in central defense for Forge, Dan Nimic. Now on the right, it's Rama. Aromatario goes down, and referee says play on. Here comes Atletico Ottawa on the break. Garcia, a wide right, Villal, back to Garcia, tries to round the keeper, but now he's got a tough angle outside the penalty area. Comes to Villal, back inside, Asi, and offside flag is up.
0: Wow, that was a late flag. Very late flag that went up. It was a good couple of seconds, and that, in football terms, that's an eternity, because about 3 or 4 touches were made after that. And I don't think it was, certainly the Hamilton team was shouting for the offside. Very, very close. But lovely, again, just really nice football being played by Ottawa right now. They're maintaining possession well. They're moving from different areas of the field, defence into midfield, midfield into attack. And they're letting the ball do a lot of the work. They're just more than happy to feed off whatever Forge has given them.
1: Nil-nil here is... We've played just about half an hour here at TD Place. Forge on the ball. Center circle, it's Dan Nimick. To his right, Rezart Rama. Usually winding people up. He's been pretty quiet so far today, but it's early. Noah Jensen. Now to Payton. Haven't seen Payton on the ball much.
0: No.
1: And this ball is kept alive, but Atleti gained possession and they look to work it on the counter. Comes to Villal and probably should have played it to his right for Jean Aniel, as he instead he played it left, and there was some traffic coming back defending for Forge.
0: Yeah, it was a good counter attack. If he'd have been able to play it a little bit quicker, the ball just bounced up off the turf. Wouldn't settle for him. Free kick now for Forge, about 40 yards from the Ottawa goal.
1: Played a half hour and nil-nil here at TD Place. As they push forward on the right. Here's Payton. Comes back on the right for Rama. Gives up possession. Antonoro for Atletico Ottawa. Now it's Villal trying to play it out wide right. And again, couldn't get it to Assi. Back come Forge. And this, I don't know if that was supposed to be a cross or a shot. In the end, it goes out for a throw for Atleti right near the corner flag.
0: Yeah, I think initially he was trying to hit Brian Wright, making a run into the 6-yard box, but he just absolutely overcooked it, AJ. And it went all the way out to for a throw in right in front of the section W, just to our left here at TD Place.
1: And Bomeo gets his throw in. Comes to Aparicio, he just launches it long towards Ballou. Rama has trouble with it. That allows Ballou to gain possession. Ballou has a man on the left. It's Antonoro, 25 yards out. Here's Antonoro onto his left foot. The shot, and he put it on off the outside of the netting. But some trouble there from Rama and Ballou. Man, if he... well, we saw that against Toronto FC in particular. So dangerous in space, and unfortunately... Gabby Antonoro just couldn't hit the target.
0: Yeah, we saw him score a goal that 2-1 Page game against Forge last year. The first goal for Ottawa, they got them right back into it. A lovely goal. He cut back onto his right foot, curled it into the far goal, but he went with his left foot that time, and it's just screwed a couple of feet wide of that left-hand post.
1: 33rd minute here at TD Place, 0-0. Forge bringing it up through the back. Yevremovic ahead to Masunda on the left, 40 yards from goal. Across on the right, Noah Jensen. Now to Borges. Corner of the penalty area, Payton. Further wide as it comes to Aromatario. Now Jensen for Aromatario. Now to Borges, trying to find his way to the byline. Borges with a cutback to Masunda. And man, it's almost like he was frozen. The ball just bounced off him and went out for a goal kick. That's a break there for Atletico Ottawa.
0: Yeah, I don't think he was prepared for that ball coming across. It actually hit his right foot, which was his standing foot. It was the weight was all on his right foot. If he'd had it on his left, he may have been able to swing it with his right. But unfortunately for Hamilton, the ball just ends up going safely behind for a goal kick.
1: 34th minute now here at TD Place. 0-0. Forge with possession again here, as they've had, after Atleti had the better of possession early, feels like Forge starting to gain a little bit more control now. Here's Noah Jensen on the right, 25 yards from the byline. Out wide. Ball sent across for Yevremovic. out of Masunda, and Koke reads that well, and he launches it into touch inside the Forge half.
0: Well, Forge have played six games, AJ. They've only scored 8 goals. I mean, and that's, for a team in first place, that's surprising. They scored 2 in the first game against Ottawa, a 1-0 win against Vancouver, a 0-0 draw with Cavalry, a 1-0 win against Pacific, and a 3-1 win against Halifax, followed up last week with a 1-0 win. So, in 2 games, they've scored 5 goals. In the other 4, they've only scored 3. So if you're able to limit their chances, they're not creating an awful lot enough to say we're going to win 2, 3, 4 goals every time you come up against us. If you're able to snatch a goal or two, really put them under pressure. They don't score a lot of goals right now themselves. I hope I haven't jinxed Ottawa.
1: Here comes Masunda, and his ball goes out for a goal kick looking for Peyton, but it will be a goal kick. Atletico Ottawa, 35 minutes played now. 0-0.
0: I know, honestly, Tristan Crampton, I don't think, has really had a save to make, has he, AJ? I mean, he's been involved once or twice with crosses into the box, but I don't think he's had to make an actual stop from open play.
1: No shots.
0: To be fair, neither has the other goalkeeper as well.
1: Yeah. Atleti's had probably a couple more dangerous mm-hmm. opportunities.
0: Yeah.
1: He had the Garcia bicycle kick that didn't miss by much.
0: They certainly have had more touches in the attacking third than Forge has had. Of that, there's no doubt.
1: Atletico Ottawa on the ball now. It's SE. They push it across the back. 3, Aguiar on the left. Not being pressured, so he gets it back into the middle for Abatne. Wide right, halfway line. Jean-Yel S.E. Out of Koke. Abatne. On the left for Aguiar. Out wide. It's Antonoro. Atleti. Again, not being pressed much. Bomeo out of Ballou over on the right, and he loses possession to Peyton. Can Forge catch them on the counter? Romatario on the left for Masunda, 40 yards from goal. Masunda, good tracking back by SC, but Masunda still on the ball here. Two defenders on him, so forcing him back towards the corner flag. Comes to Yevremovic with the cross. That's snuffed out by Manny Aparicio, and ball comes back near the halfway line. Will be a Forge throw, 38th minute, 0-0. Of course, Atleti with one more match under the Diego Mejia era next week. That'll be on Vancouver Island against Pacific, a team that's just made a coaching change. They just have 1 point from their 6 matches so far. Those are games when you're in the midst of a tight playoff battle, even if, you know, it's a long travel day to get out there. Likely not a direct flight to Victoria, but you have to find a way to get the 3 points.
0: And that leaves, obviously, now just Forge and Cavalry. Well, certainly Pacific had already made a change to James Merriman, but Forge and Cavalry are the only two teams with day one coaches still in their organization.
1: Atletico Ottawa.
0: And there may be something to be said for continuity, because they have been the two best teams over the 7 years of the CPL, AJ.
1: Merriman there since day one, but was an assistant coach under Pamadou Ka, who led them to a title in 2021. For moving on to MLS Next Pro, here's Aparicio after a bad giveaway. Gives it a go from about 28 yards out, but misses the target high. Yevremovic with a bad giveaway there, but it will be a goal kick. Forge in the 39th minute, 0-0.
0: Yeah, a little bit optimistic there by Manny. The ball just sat up for him, not challenged. Nobody came to close him down, so he thought, why not, from about 30 yards out, give it a shot. But well high and up over the crossbar.
1: Forge keeper Bertol sends it long. You're right. We haven't said Bertol or Crampton very much today.
0: No, at all.
1: As Atleti have possession just inside the Forge half on the left. Aparicio for Aguiar. Now to Aparicio. Center circle, Abatne. To his left, Manny Aparicio. Out wide for Antonoro, 40 yards out. Starts to push forward, looks to cut inside, but loses possession. That's well won on the right by Noah Jensen. As Forge push forward, ball for Brian Wright. Moves into the middle for Peyton, just outside the penalty area. He slips. Turf a little bit wet here, and Atleti able to gain it through Crampton, but he gives it right back to Forge. Here's Yevremovich. 5 minutes plus stoppage time to be played here in this first half. Maybe a couple of minutes with the video review that was unsuccessful from Diego Mejia. And also the fake injury from Yevremovich. As he fell on his own on a dive. Forge have it now on the right inside the Atleti half. Borges with a left-footed shot and didn't miss by much from 19 yards just outside the penalty area. Forced Crampton into at least diving towards that far post, but missed the target. It will be a goal kick for Atletico Ottawa here in the 41st minute.
0: Yeah, you've got to be better defensively. You cannot allow him to cut in off his left foot. Three defenders do not go out to make a challenge, AJ, and he was able to just wrap his foot around that ball. In the end, it probably was a foot or two wide. Well, it was a lot closer than it actually looked originally, but I think Crampton would have had it covered anyway if it had been on target. But again, you just cannot allow a player of his ability and his talent to cut onto his favourite left foot, go beyond three defenders.
1: Atleti trying to send this forward towards Ballou. They will win a throw right at the halfway line. Forty-second minute, 0-0. Ambomio to his left. It's Aguiar for Atleti. Out to Aparicio. Aguiar across this back three. Noah Abatne ahead to Ambomio into the Forge half now. Ronnie Ambomio for Atletico Ottawa. Center circle, it's Aguiar. On the right, Ambomio. His ball went the other way that Aparicio was expecting. And Atleti one possession, but Peyton has it now for Forge. Here's Peyton, trying to spin away from traffic. Moves to his left, and they're going to give
0: a foul
1: and a yellow card against Manny Aparicio. That didn't look like there was any contact there whatsoever.
0: So when Manny lunged in, and he did lunge in from the back, the referee made up his mind at that point it was going to be a foul and a yellow card. But I don't believe there was any contact on Peyton at all. And that's what I think Manny was more upset about than anything else. Okay, possibly the intent may have looked bad with the diving in, especially from a position behind the player. But again, there was minimal or zero contact on there. And now it's just given, once again, an opportunity for the big lads to come up from the back and see if they can get on the end of this ball played in. It looks like Noah Jensen, although it was Jensen we thought would have been taken at the last time. It's either going to curl in towards Crampton or it's going to curl away from him if Tristan Borges takes it.
1: 29 yards out on the left, parallel to the edge of the 18-yard box of Atleti. So it's either Jensen with the right foot or Borges with the left that will curl this in. Will be Jensen. Whips it in, and that's just going to go wide of the target. And goal kick, Atletico Ottawa, 44th minute, 0-0 here.
0: Yeah, another wasted opportunity. And again, when you have such a height advantage, why are you not taking full advantage of that? All you're doing with that one is, that shot wasn't even close. to Tristan Crampton's post, never mind the goal.
1: Yeah, that was a full dive by Payton.
0: Yeah. That was my initial thought right away, was that there was zero contact at all. I think it was more, again, the way it looked with Manny sort of lunging in a little bit that way, it looked a hell of a lot worse than it actually was, but it certainly was a dive in the end, and possibly could have given both a yellow card at that time.
1: Twenty-five seconds away from finding out how much stoppage time will be played here in this first half. In the meantime, it's an Atletico Ottawa throw inside their own half. Abatne, not in any rush to push forward. Koke, 2 minutes of stoppage time to be played.
2: 2 minutes will be out for the first half. Get the off the
1: center. Here's Villal inside the forge half. Will be an Atletico Ottawa throw. As the rain starts coming down again. Atleti with possession inside their own half. And Bolmio on the right. To the left for Aguiar. Head of the left. 35 yards out is Gabby Antonoro. Back to Aguiar. Center circle, Abatne. Koke. To his right from Bomio. Now to Villal. Lays it back to Koke. Center circle, it's Abatne. Wide left, Antonoro. On the overlap, Aguiar wins a throw. In for Ballou, corner of the penalty area. Into the middle, Aparicio trying to chip it forward for Ballou. Comes back outside the penalty area. Aparicio from Bomio takes the shot, ricochets. Here's Assi with the cross, and the corner is prevented, but it will be a throw for Atletico Ottawa.
0: Yeah, I don't know how many block shots that the forwards are going to have, but the halftime stats will be interesting. I think it's at least three or four block shots they've had inside their own 18-yard box, and also at some point has to try and get that ball beyond that first defender.
1: So Letty get it in off the throw, just seconds of this first half remaining. It bounces for Villal, takes the shot, and on the half volley, not a lot of power, and so that allowed Berteau to make his first save of the match for Forge.
0: This is trouble.
1: They launch it long for Brian Wright. Trying to work past Abatne, and Abatne does well. Does lead to a Forge corner, but ooh, that really could have been trouble for Atletico Ottawa.
0: Yeah, terrific read by Berteau. He saw Brian Wright, just gave him a quick wave that he was open, and he actually had position. Unfortunately, Villal's shot just wasn't powerful enough, but Berteau was up on his feet right away. Did see that Wright was in a 1v1 and had better position. And he got in behind Abatne on the bounce, and unfortunately for Forge, as he tried to cut back onto his left foot, Abatne did a terrific job of just holding his ground, but knocked it out for a corner kick. Final action of the half, you would assume,
1: yeah,
0: right here.
1: This will be it. We've played more than a lot of 2 minutes. Borges with the corner, and it takes a deflection, and there's the halftime whistle. So 0-0 at halftime, Atletico Ottawa and Forge, and pretty cagey chess match type first half between these two teams.
0: Yeah, I think it's been a good 45 minutes. If you're looking from an Ottawa standpoint, you're happy with the possession you've had. You're happy with the opportunities you've tried to get the ball advanced into the attacking third. I think from a Bobby Smyrniotto standpoint, you're happy that your back four is doing a good job keeping the ball on the peripheral. You're not allowing it to come down the middle of the park, get inside the 18-yard box for a really good opportunity. The best chances have come from wide positions, and they're getting the ball played into the edge of the 18-yard box. And unfortunately, as I just mentioned about the block shots, they're getting taken care of, and we're sitting finally poised at 0-0 after 45.
1: Coming up, we'll have our halftime stats and much more. With a halftime score, 0-0, Atletico Ottawa and Forge FC. 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
1: Welcome back inside Teeny Place. AJ Jakubek alongside Gord Smith. 0-0, the halftime score. Atletico Ottawa and Forge FC. 60% possession to 40 for Atleti. Shots on target, just the one for Atletico Ottawa. Blocked shots. Atleti had three that were blocked versus Forge, who had one that was blocked. Mm-hmm. Corners 2-1. Atleti. Passing attempts 302 to 195 for Atleti. So really, I'm not going to say they've dominated this first half, but they probably had the better of the first half slightly against Forge, and in the end, 0-0.
0: Yeah, definitely. And as I said before the break there, that Diego will probably be happier that they have looked the more comfortable of the two teams. I think they settled fairly quickly with the conditions, the rain and the slick turf, and they were moving the ball around nicely. I think the one thing that did surprise me is that Forge have decided to not press, that they're just hanging back and allowing that back three the opportunity to maybe look for a runner in midfield. I think that's the one thing that Forge has done well, though. They bottled up the middle of the park. And as much as Manu and Koke have been getting on the ball, it's just that they've just not been able to get that ball in behind this very strong, physical, rigid back four of Forge. And the more success they've had have been down the flanks. When Balu, certainly that one long run he had down the left-hand side, lots of power and pace, as we said, to get the ball back to Villal, whose shot got blocked, as I'm assuming one of the three in the stats. And one or two forays down the right-hand side with Villal and Assi as well. So I think that's the one thing we've got to try and do is get that ball down the flank, but above all else, get a quality ball into the box, because the Browns are doing a terrific job of making sure they're completely congesting that 18-yard box when the ball gets kicked into the box.
1: When we come back, we'll chat about, well, the departure of Diego Mejia and just what it means for Atletico Ottawa going forward as we continue 0-0 at halftime at Atleti and Forge here on TSN 1200.
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10: Welcome back inside TD Place. AJ Jakubek, Gord Smith here. Noah Luden back at our TSN 1200 studio in the market. 6 minutes to go before we resume play in the second half. 0-0 Atletico Ottawa and Forge. We talked to Diego Mejia earlier today, and certainly mixed emotions for him. But will be interesting to see where the club goes for their next hire. Mentioned Diego Campos is leaving with Diego Mejia to be part of the coaching staff. He is going to be staying on, though, for the last two games, because they've got two games with Diego today and next week at Pacific, then two more games before the World Cup break. So they've got until July before they would like to get a coach in place. I mean, you'd like to get a coach in place in June so we can come in during that World Cup break, almost have a bit of a mini training camp and get his tactics all set. I mean, hopefully it's not too much different from what they're doing here right now. But look, when you hire a coach, he's going to come in and have his own stamp on things. It will be fascinating to see how this plays out.
11: Well, sort of two things that stand out for me. The first thing, if you're going to have your last game as a coach in Canada, you might as well do it out in a scenic place like Victoria, number one. But number two, we had in Diego's interview you had with him in the pregame show, when he mentioned something along the lines of, like, Atlético San Luis plays the same type of football that he's been coaching here. So If we were to take that as that being sort of the model that is getting played, someone who is coming in, I would assume, within the umbrella of Atletico, it's just going to play the same way. You're not going to come in here and say, okay, I'm going to change to a 4-4-2, or I'm going to change to a 4-5-1, or I'm going to, you know, continuity is important for not only the players that are going to be here already, but any new players that may be coming in during the transfer window. So I think you'll more than likely find it someone who certainly is maybe already within the system of Atletico somewhere, wherever in the world that may be. But they're going to be coming in, they're going to be asked, we want you to have the same attacking mode, we want you to have the same strategy, we want you to have the same philosophy as Diego has had, and fingers crossed the continuity continues for not only the players, but for the supporters as well, that are grown accustomed to seeing the style of play and the success that the style of play has had.
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5: Welcome back inside TD Place, AJ Jakubek. Gord Smith with you here. Noah Luden back at our TSN 1200 studio in the market. 0-0 Atletico Ottawa and Forge FC, the halftime score. Expecting any changes for either team after what we saw in the opening 45 minutes?
6: I'm just looking at Ottawa warming up right now, and they have 9 of their 10 outfield players getting warmed up. Tristan Crampton obviously off to the side. I haven't seen an 11th Atleti player. I'm just trying to see what number is missing. Aguiar's there, Abatni's there.
5: Okay, here he comes.
6: Okay, there we are. There we go.
5: Yeah, so same 11 for both teams. For Forge, Berto in goal, Yevremovich, Batiste, Nimic, and Rama at the back. You've got Payton, Jensen, and Aromatario in midfield, and then Masunda and Borges with Wright in the middle up top. Crampton in goal for Atleti. Aguiar, Abatne, and Mbomio at the back. You've got Antonoro and Villal as the wingbacks. Aparicio and Koke in central midfield. Balu and Asi, the attacking mids. Garcia up top. So they have made just one small change today with Villal and Asi switching back and forth. Villal further back and Asi further forward. How do you think that has worked out?
6: I think it's been fine. I mean, the two of them have been sort of interacting down the right flank and at one point, because you have to remember, you have to have somebody dedicated enough on the defensive side of the game. When you're out of possession, Ottawa drops into a back five, and is it going to be Villal, is it going to be Asi? You have to make sure that you do have that covered and you don't pass it off to the other player and he doesn't know it's his job at that moment to get back. So it'll be interesting to see how we play out here in the second half.
5: Second half underway. Atletico Ottawa with their red and white shirts, the red shorts, red socks, moving right to left towards their supporters in section W. Whereas Forge wearing their Cleveland Brown away kits with the brown and orange, moving left to right in the second half.
6: Yeah, and we saw both teams having the better opportunities off the counter-attack in that first half. Certainly the Brian Wright one, we had one with Borges down the right-hand side, the Balu one earlier, and we had another one where Asi was just a little bit behind the pass, or ahead of the pass, sorry, as it got played forward. So that'll be crucial here in the second half, this counter-attack for both teams.
5: Antonoro's ball for Balu, just a little beyond him, and so this counter-attack goes for naught, and it'll be a goal kick for Forge 1 minute into this second half.
6: And that's twice we've seen in the first minute a ball played overhit that might, on a regular day, have checked up okay on the turf, but with a slick surface, it just runs out of play, and it's unable to be kept in.
5: Yeah, rainy Sunday here in the nation's capital. 12 degrees. Stopped for a little bit, but started up again. And a free kick, Atletico Ottawa, as Koke has fouled inside the Atleti half.
6: Yeah, Koke and Manny again having a lot more possession than I thought Hamilton would have allowed them here this afternoon. And you know, trying to dictate the tempo, trying to dictate the flow, the momentum of the game, they're doing a decent enough job of just making sure that they've trying to keep things moving forward in a positive manner for Ottawa.
5: Atleti push forward on the left. Here's Gabby Antonoro. Trying to cut inside. He's stymied there, and Atleti lose possession as Ballou's ball goes into touch for a forged throw.
6: Yeah, Gabby had the overlap there with Ballou a lot earlier than he decided to use him. And unfortunately, when the ball got played back to Ballou, there was a couple of defenders on him. He played a stray ball out into touch, actually right to Diego Mejia's feet, but unfortunately he's standing in the bench. So it was a throw-in for Forge.
5: Brahma plays it in, but Atleti gained possession. Koke got it to Antonoro, and now it goes into touch for another Forge throw.
6: I'm just looking down the bench here for Ottawa. I think at some point we're going to see either Timoteo or Coulonge come in for one of the two wide players. I don't know whether it's going to be on the right or whether it's going to be on the left, Gabby, or it's going to be Villal or Asi. But at some point I would expect to see one of those two wing-backs come in. Coulonge came in last week, did a really good job against Halifax. And I just wonder if he may be the first one offered in here this afternoon in the second half. Mickleburst, obviously an out-and-out striker, being asked to maybe replace Garcia at some point as well.
5: On the bench today, Christopher Colongo, the newly signed keeper. You've got Erling Mickleburst, the striker. Joachim Coulonge, a wide player. Wes Timoteu plays left back. Luik Kluche and Sergei Kozlovsky, a couple of defenders. And Cameron Habibula, who can play as an attacking mid. Letty have possession here inside their own half. It's Koke. Now launch forward, and this goes into touch for a forged throw, and there is...
6: Yeah, Ivalal took an elbow to the face. Ivalal. I'm not sure if it was inadvertent or if it was intentional, AJ, but he went to ground right away, and it does look like a bit of a sore one.
5: Ivalal's up. He's okay. It will be a forged throw. Not much happening in these first 4 minutes of the second half. As Forge press forward on the left, here's Yevremovich. Whips in a ball towards right. Abatne charges at that, wins the header. Ball comes up towards Ballou. Now Aparicio goes after this ball from Antonoro. It's won by Nimick, though, and here comes Rama down the right flank. He stood up by Aguiar, and Atleti have possession now. Ballou. That looked like it went off a hand. Referee doesn't see it. But Atletico Ottawa have it. Aparicio is fouled. It will be a free kick. Atleti inside their own half.
6: Yeah, just a lot of little niggly fouls right now in central midfield. I know it's only been a few minutes in, but there's been at least three or four free kicks given. Just sort of momentum being stopped as Ottawa's trying to break forward. And at some point, the referee maybe just have to pull someone aside and just flash a yellow card simply because you're sort of denying these forward momentum opportunities.
5: Here's Aparicio for Atletico Ottawa. Played into the middle, Garcia. Now just outside the penalty area, it's Gabby Antonoro with a shot, but straight at the keeper, and Bertot has his second save of this match for Forge.
6: Yeah, I could see what Gabby was trying to do there, just going to that top right-hand corner, but just didn't wrap his foot around it enough. It was more or less just hit straight into the goalkeeper's breadbasket, right in front of goal in the middle.
5: 51st minute here at TD Place. 0-0, Atletico Ottawa and Forge. As Forge have it inside the Atleti half. And a foul committed by Daniel Aguiar will be a free kick for Forge, about 35 yards out on the right. So they'll push some players forward. Six players inside the penalty area. With Noah Jensen and Tristan Borges looking this over, there will be a two-man wall for Atleti.
6: Which isn't even close to 10 yards.
5: We'll see if Forge can take advantage of some of their height inside the penalty area. It will be Noah Jensen. And this one, Crampton comes out to punch it, and it will be sent it a touch for another Forge throw.
6: Yeah, I thought he was a little late to react to that, Tristan, but in the end did come for it, got it punched away. Now, the Forge players are reacting to something. I'm not 100% sure what it is they were talking to the referee, but two or three of them went to the ref right away. I'm just trying to see what's going on here. Referee looks like he's having none of it. It's 5 seconds have started. He's not... What's going on here?
5: Is he challenging something?
6: Yeah, I wonder if that's what's going on. I don't know if there's maybe a handball they saw or something. That's what Hamilton, as I said, the Forge players right away went to the referee about something.
5: Did you see anything?
6: I didn't see anything. The only thing I can think of is that maybe there was a push. As Tristan Crampton was coming for the ball, there may have been a push on the Hamilton player as he was trying to challenge for it, but we'll certainly never know because we're not seeing any replays of it, and we're obviously on radio and not television, but the fact is there was something initially when I did see a couple of the Forge players reacting to it, and now we're seeing exactly what may be happening here.
5: So it's the first FVS review from a Forge perspective. Again, both coaches have two challenges they can use. Adletti already used one of theirs, and Fabrizio Stasola looking at a monitor right now.
6: I'm not sure if we'll get to see anything after the review has been taken
5: usually
6: place.
5: Usually they show it after.
6: Yeah.
5: It's just during. I don't know why they don't show it during.
6: Don't know either. But
5: I guess they don't want to have the crowd affect the
6: influence
5: the referee.
6: Yeah. We're about to find out. He's having a long look at this.
5: All right. Here's the
6: it's a penalty
5: decision. It's going to be... No, penalty.
6: And that's exactly what you should have done the last time. Give the signal of the box. And the confusion for Ottawa. So, again, we might see it on the replay at some point. But I don't know if maybe they thought Tristan Crampton had just come through a player to take him out and he was going for the ball. Looks like here it comes now. Yeah, listen, absolutely nothing there. Absolutely nothing there. That's a complete waste of a challenge, Bobby.
5: It's a fishing expedition.
6: Well,
5: that's what the
6: entire season has almost become so far. 7-8 games in, AJ.
5: I don't think they should be allowed two. I think they should be allowed two if you get the first one right.
6: Yeah, exactly.
5: You should be allowed one, and if you get the first one right, you get a second. But that would get rid of some of these fishing expeditions because you know you've got another one in your back pocket.
6: Exactly.
5: If you get that wrong and you know you don't have another one, you probably don't use that one.
6: No, more than likely, unless you're 100% certain that something has happened. You're not going to challenge for the sake of challenge. And now all it's done is added 2 minutes minimum onto the 90 when it gets around.
5: Forge have possession here through Borges, but one back by Aparicio at Letty. Inside their own half, Aparicio being hounded by Rama. That allows Masunda to gain possession just outside the box, but Koke is back to clean things up. Gets it forward, and here comes Valau. Tug of the shirt, he keeps going, and that's going to be a foul and a yellow card against Forge here in the 56th minute.
6: Noah Jensen. And again, I mean, I did say about 2 or 3 minutes ago that at some point a yellow card has to come out here because these persistent fouls that are going on in central midfield as Ottawa's on the break, you've got to put a stop to it. And fingers crossed that's what happens now because Jensen has found himself in the book in the 56th minute.
5: I think it's a Romatario who got that.
6: Oh, 22, sorry. I thought it was 23. I thought it was 22. My apologies.
5: Yeah, so it's Anthony Romatario who joins Manny Aparicio from Atleti on a yellow card. 57th minute, 0-0. Ball forward. We have a bit of an inside joke going here. Gord. When a guy gets a yellow card... Anyways.
6: Oh, dear.
5: Launched here by Valau, and that misses the target. I joke with something just to let the listeners in. Like sometimes Gord says things that don't need to be corrected, But when it's a yellow card or a goal, they generally do need to be corrected. So that's one of those ones where even on radio, it's probably good to know that it was a Romatario that got the yellow card.
6: As long as we're having fun, Age, that's all it counts,
5: that's what it's all about.
6: Oh, that was another,
5: like a yellow card. Yeah,
6: another tackle there that could have been given.
5: Well, Atletico Ottawa have possession here, 58th minute. 0-0. Koke inside his own half. Little 1-2 with Aparicio. Gets it forward to Villal. He's got a little bit of space. Villal just inside the forge half. Slows it up.
6: Yeah, he had Ballo making a run, but unfortunately his run was behind the defender, almost in a straight line. Villal's pass would have been impossible to get there. If Ballo's run's a little bit wider, AJ, coming in from better angle, he may have been able to get a better pass, or even a pass put through to him.
5: Wide right, Atletico Ottawa on the ball. As it comes into the middle, inside the Atleti half, Aguiar launches it into space towards Ballou. Two defenders converge on him, and Forge gain possession. It's played forward, but Aguiar has it again for Atleti. Now to Antonoro. Koke, little 1-2 with Aparicio. Bomio center circle for Atleti. Now to Aparicio. Ball comes back to him from Garcia, and he's fouled. And
6: that could be another yellow card.
5: Will be a free kick.
6: Diego, there we go. There we go. Diego's getting his yellow. We talked about the possibility of Diego going out with a bang, and he's not happy about something. I think it was the Ballou foul that wasn't called, and he voiced his displeasure to the fourth official, and the fourth official says, I'm not having any of this. But Diego has found himself into the book, yellow card after the 59th minute.
5: Well, he's not changing the way he approaches things.
6: Not at all.
5: On his way out here.
6: Oh, there's a lot of pushing and shoving going on there too. Aguiar and Brian Wright just going at it.
5: One thing we know about Diego Mejia, his voice does carry. He was up in the box next to us when he was suspended for the last home match, and you could hear him quite often and quite clearly.
6: I think they could hear about Parliament Hill last week, to be perfectly honest with you. He was not happy about a few things, that's for sure, but he's a character that not only Ottawa is going to miss, I think the CPL is going to miss as well,
5: sure.
6: AJ. I tell you what, Aguiar looks like he's going to have a go here. I mean, the referee's got to get that wall out of the way. I mean, obviously they're standing 2 yards. Well, now he's moved it back, but the wall still has to go back at least another 7-8 yards. I mean, this is what, about 30 yards, AJ, you would think? 32, 33? Aguiar, I think, is going to have a go here. He really is. He's lining this up. His body language and shape is saying, I'm having a crack at this.
5: I'm going to say this is about 34 yards out. Dead center. So we'll see what Aguiar does. Does he go for a shot on target? Yes, he does. Misses high. And it will be a goal kick for Forge. We've played an hour here at TD Place, 0-0, Atleti and Forge.
6: Yeah, a couple of feet high, and it was down the middle of the goal, unfortunately, and it was always going to be a routine stop for the goalkeeper in the end, but why not? But in these conditions, if you're going to do from that distance, you might want to use the advantage of the turf with the pace coming off the turf.
5: Just seeing where the free kick, like where Aguiar actually originally had the ball was where the foul occurred. I don't know why he had it
6: moved back
5: 34 yards instead of 32.
6: Yeah.
5: Forge pushing forward here now on the right. It's Borges. Corner of the penalty area. Plays it high into the air towards right. Flicks it on. And Bomio knocks it clear.
6: Oh.
5: And Atleti, great touch there on the left. And here comes Ballou. Ahead for Villal, back to Ballou, but tracking back was Rama. That was Antonoro with that exquisite touch.
6: Yeah, it was.
5: It will be an Atletico Ottawa throw here in the 62nd minute.
6: And as that ball broke forward down the left channel there, it did look as if Ballou was well placed, much similar to the first half when he used his power and pace down the left flank over there. to be able to get beyond the defender, but the defender got a slightest of touch. It took it away from him. The covering defender just knocked it out in the touch. Aguiar with the throw in about 20 yards from the corner flag to our left.
5: As Atleti get this back in play, Antonoro can't get it beyond Rama. His ball takes a deflection. It will be a forward throw.
6: Well, the second half has sort of taken the same pattern in the first half, AJ. A lot playing central midfield, very few forays into the attacking third, and the goalkeeper's not really having an awful lot to do. And it's been 62 minutes worth of this, and are we going to have any changes to swing the game one way or the other?
5: 63rd minute, 0-0. Still no subs.
6: Yeah, both sets of subs obviously warming up behind their goals, but at this point, I mean, there's really been nothing to... I don't think anybody's had that poor a game that you're like, oh, you've got to come off or you've got to make a change on either team, AJ, so... Oh, there are a couple by the looks of it coming for Hamilton, though, just down to our right.
5: As Forge launched this towards Borges, and he tries to volley that on target. It misses the target. It will be a goal kick for Atletico Ottawa.
6: He's still behind the goal, warming up. So it looks like we've got number 12, Maxime Filon.
5: Yeah, Ismail Okatukon and Max Filion will join the proceedings here shortly for Forge.
6: Filion, I think, has scored a couple of big and important goals for Forge already this season. So he'll be a striker. I wonder if he's just going to go into accompany Brian right up front or if he's going to be a straight swap for him.
5: Forge attacking, but back is Assia on the right. Trying to get it forward to Garcia. Gets it to Aparicio and out of Valal in space. And probably should have laid it off on his right to Assia.
6: Yeah, that's twice he's had an opportunity like that and he's chosen the wrong option, AJ. One in the first half too.
5: Jensen back the other way. Here's Jensen inside the penalty area for Forge. For Masunda. Comes out wide on the right. Cross whipped in and no one could get at the end of that from Tristan Borges. It will be a goal kick. 65th minute. 0-0 here at TD Place.
6: Well, positive substitutions here. Two attacking players for Bobby Smyrniotis. And I wonder if it's Borges and Wright that might be just coming off. Although, to be fair, number 17, Masunda, hasn't really been involved much at all in the attack. At least Borges has been getting the ball at his feet trying to create something. Masunda really hasn't been involved at all from an attacking standpoint for Bobby Smyrniotis' Forge.
5: So 65th minute throw for Forge. Just inside the Atleti half. Rama halfway line. Sent forward towards Brian Wright. Header won by Atleti's Noah Botne, but second ball right to Peyton for Forge. Wide left, here's a shot from distance, and Crampton able to make the save off that left-footed shot from Marko Yevremovic.
6: Yeah, terrific save, and he didn't have to move. The ball was moving left to right, but Crampton caught it in his chest. There was no rebound spilled, no opportunity for Wright to get in there as a second ball.
5: As Atleti push forward here on the left. Good run here by Manny Aparicio. Inside the penalty area to the byline. His ball deflects out for an Atleti corner in the 66th minute. And we are going to see a sub coming on for Atleti as well. Joachim Coulange will be the first player to be subbed on for Atleti along with these two Forge subs. But it'll come after this Atletico Ottawa corner.
6: And Coulange, you would assume, is either going to be for Antonoro, Villal, or Assia. I would probably think a C, and then you would push Coulange out wide, Vial back into his attacking midfielder role behind the striker.
5: Here's Aguiar with the delivery on this corner. An outswinger comes back to Villal. Now on the left, it is Aguiar, whips in another cross, and it's headed towards goal, save, rebound, goal! 67th minute, what a delivery
7: from Aguiar on that second ball, and Atleti have the lead. 1-0.
6: A terrific left-footed ball curving away from the goalkeeper. The header came in at the back post, a diving header. I can't quite remember who it was, maybe Garcia. A terrific save, it has to be said, by goalkeeper Berthaud. But there's Aguiar's ball, the back post, the diving header, the save, and the bat, he's the quickest to react inside the 6-yard box. We'll just try to see who it was that got that initial diving header. It was Garcia after all, AJ, but what a ball. The first one get blocked on the corner, the first cross came blocked out, but that second one whipped in with such pace and accuracy. The header towards goal and a fantastic reaction by Noah Abatney, his first of the season, to put the ball into the back of the net and give Ottawa a 1-0 lead here this afternoon.
5: So Noah Abatney with just his second goal for the club.
6: And it is Brian Wright.
5: Puts Atletico Ottawa in the lead.
6: It is the two we thought, AJ. Tristan Borges and Brian Wright coming off. So you're bringing on like for like, and it's number 14, I see. So we kind of had the substitute spot on with regards to who's coming off, AJ. And Coulonge comes on the left, and it looks like Gabby will switch over onto the right now. But wow, what a turn that was in the 67th minute. Ottawa gets their nose in front. I think that's the first time all season that Forge has been behind in a game.
5: Well, still a lot of work to do.
6: Definitely.
5: Against the top team in the Canadian Premier League. So those subs, Ismail Okatokun and Max Filion on, Tristan Borges and Brian Wright off for Forge, and it's Joaquim Coulonge replacing John Yalassi for Atletico Ottawa. As you mentioned, Coulonge on the left and Antonoro now on the right. Malal pushes up a little bit.
6: And Masunda has moved over to the right-hand side here to play on the wide right of midfield for Bobby Smyrniotis, or right side of attack. No, it looks like he will be as a wing-back position, because you've got the big lad down the middle, Filion. And number 7 is also pushed up there, Okatun, as you mentioned. So now Ottawa with something to hang on to, AJ, something to hang their coat on and see what we can do from a defensive standpoint. You know something, a surge is going to come here from Forge in the next 10-15 minutes.
5: Forge push forward, Filion, his first touch, but Mbomio in a good spot, and Crampton able to grab possession for Atleti. Leaves it for the goal scorer, Noah Abatney. To his right, Mbomio. Antonoro works his way out of trouble. Gets it on the far side for Aguiar. Now to Coulonge. Abatney. To his left, Aguiar. Moves it forward. Comes to Ballou. Plays it into space. Now Villal on the right. About 30 yards from goal. Down to Aparicio. Whips in across, and the keeper, Berthaud, able to grab it for the visitors. And here come Forge on the counter. Filion. Oh, that's great work by Villal, winning that ball back to Koke. And Atleti have possession inside their own half.
6: Yeah, we needed that interception because they did have the open man on the far side. Great read by Villal.
5: Coulonge gets forward for Atleti. Now to Koke. To his left for Ballou. Koke goes down. And the referee is he giving a free kick here?
6: Yeah, against Koke. I think it must have been hand as he went to the ground. He may have reached out for the ball. But it was like a mouse in a sea of redwoods there, AJ. It was like 4'5" against 6'7". It was three huge defenders around Koke.
5: I don't think he's 4'5", just to let the listeners know.
6: It's a little bit of hyperbole there, okay? I'm just go with it, please.
5: Well, don't be too hard on Koke.
6: Nah, he's a tremendous little player. Yeah. He really is. I mean, he's been, you know, last season we saw how good he was, but I think this season, the fact that we've had the continuity of him and Manu in central midfield has just helped this team settle a lot quicker than maybe a lot of us thought it was going to take. And he's a fantastic player. You can see how well his career's gone, and he's up here appearing to be enjoying his football once again.
5: Koke, oh, that's great work to get it forward to Garcia. Now Aparicio, referee plays advantage as he was fouled, and Letty have possession inside their own half. It comes down Bomeo inside the Forge half. They're playing some really good football here. Ball forward to Villal. Here's Jonathan Villal to the byline. Inside, and Tenoro the shot, and it takes a deflection and out for an Atleti corner here in the 73rd minute. Atleti leads 1-0.
6: Silky football, AJ. That's what we're seeing here right now. Every single ball is finding a red and white shirt. There's nothing, no 50-50 challenges needed. It's going to a foot every single time. And it's intelligent as well. They're getting their heads up. They're looking to see where the late runners are coming into the box. A nice ball played back to Villal, right into the stride of Gabby Antonoro, blocked once again by Forge, up and over for a corner.
5: Left-footed in-swinger here coming from Daniel Aguiar. First, the referee is going to talk to some people inside the six-yard box to ensure that there's no West Ham Arsenal nonsense. Atletico Ottawa get it back to their keeper here. As, that corner really didn't produce anything.
6: No.
5: In the 74th minute, leading 1-0. Well, two more subs about to come on for Forge. It'll be Mo Babouli and Daniel Crutzen, a couple of veterans in this league.
6: Well, this entire Forge lineup is veteran laden, and it's something obviously that, you know, as you have players that the age obviously over the course of the years, they're going to gain so much experience from playing in this league.
5: Atleti have possession through Koke. Now on the left, Coulange. Back into his own half, Aguiar. He's getting better with each match.
6: You know what? I was just thinking that, irrespective of the assist he got for the goal, the cross, I just think his defensive work is just improving every single game. I mean, it was only last week that he played for the first time in that left side position of a back three, and he's just been outstanding.
5: Here they come now, Atleti. Koke to Collange, whips across in too far for Garcia. And you have Ramovic has it for Forge. Can they do something on the break? Here's Payton with some space. Gets into the Atleti half. Koke chasing, as is Villal. And Villal gets into good position. That forces Forge to slow it up. Here's Jensen on the right. Plays it out wide for Masunda. Now to Rama. Masunda wide right. And send it a touch here by Joaquim Coulange. And looks like we're going to see those subs as
6: Noah
5: the two
6: Jensen.
5: Players replaced will be Noah Jensen. Will it be Masunda? No, it's going to be Aromatario. So Jensen and Aromatario off.
6: Two central midfielders.
5: Babouli and Crutzen on.
6: Crutzen more of a defender, Babouli a midfielder. So I just wonder if Bobby might just go to a back three and try and push more bodies forward, get Babouli up to a more advanced position.
5: Masunda and foul called on that throw against Forge.
6: Babouli there, who's taken the armband. The third player to have the armband, the captain's armband. Started off with Borges. It went to Jensen when Borges went off, and now it's gone to Babouli now that Jensen has gone off. So three captains in the space of about 7 minutes.
5: And if they do bring on Kyle Becker, that's probably
6: right.
5: A fourth.
6: That'll be a fourth, that's right. Although Becker really hasn't moved much from his spot behind the bench. They do have one substitution left.
5: 77th minute here at TD Place. Letico Ottawa 1, Forge FC 0. And I think there would be a lot of people around the league, maybe not some of the mid-table teams. Free kick going Forge's way. A foul in the center circle. But the Letty win would certainly put a smile on Tommy Wheeldon's face and Mauro Eustachio's face as well.
6: Well, it would give Calvary an opportunity to go to top of the table tonight if they win their game this afternoon against Pacific.
5: And Inter-Toronto just four out of top spot as well. Off this free kick, it goes beyond Yavremovic, and it will be a goal kick. Another missed opportunity on a set piece for Forge.
6: Yeah, that was just a long ball pumped forward. The two Ottawa defenders didn't deal with it properly. You would have wanted one to attack it, get their head on it before it bounced. But when it did bounce, the turf took it away from Yaremovich. And fortunately for Ottawa, it's a goal kick. The referee will now start the period of time that they are allowed to take the goal kick. 78th minute now. Just wonder if Ottawa might look to make another substitution coming on shortly. We do have Mikkel Bust as the lone striker. Maybe for Garcia. He once again has done an awful lot of work. Helpless work up there with not a lot of success regarding getting on the ball.
5: Free kick Forge, 78th minute, 1-0 at Letty.
6: It's not from there, that's for sure.
5: Free kick's going to be closer to the halfway line and Forge play it back.
6: And it's not going to be Kyle Becker, it will be Maxime Bourgeois, the final substitution, a defender coming in for Forge.
5: Atleti still have a lot of different options here in the last 12 minutes plus stoppage time. They've just used the one sub in Collange. Here's Forge with the ball now. Played in by Masunda. Koke knocks it away. Comes back inside the penalty area. Cleared out by Aguiar. Comes to Payton, now to Masunda. He slips. Payton goes down inside the box.
6: I guarantee you an FES card will be thrown there.
5: I don't think there is much in that, but no. We'll see if Bobby Smyrniotis elects to do something. In the meantime, here comes Atletico Ottawa. It's Ballou with a little bit of space, but now he's closed down and a good tackle made there by Antoine Batiste. Back come Forge. Ball in to the middle. It comes to Filion, but heavy touch, and that goes out for a goal kick.
6: It doesn't look like they're throwing a card here. And Ottawa making a substitution now. West Timoteo.
8: Substitution for Forge FC.
5: So Masunda off and Bourgeois on.
8: Number 87
5: for Forge. So they've used their five subs. And the second sub for Atleti, West Timoteo, will replace Emiliano Garcia, so they'll have to juggle things a little up top.
6: Yeah, Ballou will just go up top, I think, right down the middle.
8: West Timoteo, he replaced number 7, Emiliano Garcia.
6: And again, Garcia's done tremendous work this afternoon, much like last week against Halifax. Earning his corn, running his course, this time over 79 minutes. You now have two attacking midfielders of Villal to Ballou's right, Timoteo to Ballou's left, Ballou the lone striker down the middle. Collange out wide on the left, Gabby White out wide on the right. And your two central midfielders still Koke and Manu, your back three hasn't been changed since kickoff.
5: 10 minutes plus stoppage time remaining here at TD Place. Atleti leading 1-0, looking for a second. But a clearance gets this ball closer to the halfway line. Koke for Atleti to Aguiar, sends it forward. And Atleti.
6: Good closing. Good closing down there by Collange.
5: A throw from Joaquim Collange into touch. Here's Rama for Forge. Moves this forward. Takes a glancing blow off the head of Max Filion up top. So Atleti push forward. Mbomio, his ball read well on that left side by Batiste. But it comes back to the Atleti keeper, Crampton. Takes no chances, launches it long. Header one by Batiste. And Forge push it forward. Ball off of Filion, headed back by Koke, right to Crampton. And Atleti back in business here. As Crampton leaves it for Abatne, he scored the only goal this match in the 67th minute. It's Collange on the left. Bit of a heavy touch, but he gets to it. Now he's tripped up.
6: That's got to be a yellow card. My goodness.
5: The foul committed by Batiste. No yellow given. So Atleti back on the ball, 82nd minute. Leading 1-0. Ball sent forward here on the left. And it will be an Atleti throw. Good work by Timoteo.
6: Yeah, the clock's already started counting. You better get it off.
5: On this Atleti throw, we'll get another one as it goes off of Rama and into touch. Aguiar trying to wipe the ball dry here on this wet day at TD Place. Lays it in for Ballou, gets it back. Aguiar wins another throw. They'll take this because...
6: Yeah, nice play.
5: Again, you can't kill as much time as you normally would, but...
6: Although, to be fair, I'm not sure if I'd want the left side defender of my back three to be 5 yards from the corner flag taking throw-ins. However, that's obviously the plan to see the game out and the strategy. Let's get Aguiar possibly with a long throw if needed.
5: This is about the fifth throw we've seen in the last minute.
6: Yeah.
5: Now to Ballou. Whips in across, headed away by Crutzen.
6: He pulled him back there.
5: Aparicio looked like he should have drawn a foul. He doesn't get it. And Bomeo plays it forward towards Timoteo. Battling there, but they're going to call Timoteo for the foul. So free kick Forge inside their own half. They take it quickly. The keeper, Bertol, launches it long. 84th minute, 1-0 Atleti lead. Diving header from Bomeo, but hopefully he doesn't get caught out because of that. Here comes Forge. They launch it forward towards the back post, and it's in. No offside flag is up, and it bounced off of Ismail Okatokun, and Forge have the equalizer here in the 84th minute.
6: Well, Ronnie and Bomi went up for that diving head. They'll get caught out in central midfield, and as the ball get played to the back post, unfortunately, it overwent a couple of players, and there's a little bit of a shout there for possible offside there. But
5: yeah, well, I wonder if...
6: I don't think they're going to challenge it. I don't think they're going to challenge it.
5: Of course, with the daylight rule, probably not offside.
6: Yeah, more than likely. Well, it's just all the substitutions made by Bobby Smyrniotis obviously came to fruition there because they got caught out a little bit at the back, and unfortunately when that deep ball went there, the goalkeeper didn't come for it. He was waiting to react to the shot, and I don't know what's going on here because somebody having a chat with the referee, you know, it's definitely been confirmed as a goal. Who was the referee talking to?
5: So I believe the fourth official on these ones can look on his own with no challenge.
6: Somebody else is getting a yellow card. Is this Diego's getting a second yellow card now? No, is that Romeo Pazer? I believe it was Mr. Pazer getting the yellow card. So two yellow cards to the Ottawa bench.
8: Forge FC goal, Maple Forge FC, scored by number...
5: I'm curious to see how...
8: Ismail Okeitoku.
5: There we go, Sudsy. Well done.
6: Yeah, he did well, didn't he?
5: 86 minute, 1-1. And we'll see if we can get some late drama here. Feels like there might be another goal in this match, the way it's opened up here. Rare mistake from Ronnie Mbomio. We haven't seen him make too many mistakes like that.
6: Yeah. To be fair, though, he's playing on the right side of the back line. The problem came from the back left, but there was two defenders that the ball went completely over. They'd gone towards, I believe it was Okatokun originally, and then when the ball came to the back post area and got played back across, nobody reacted. And unfortunately, we find ourselves tied at 1-1 now. With, as you said, 4 minutes left to go, plus time added on, I would assume there's going to be at least 5 or 6 minutes, just based on the number of substitutions we've had. We haven't had an FBS review here in the second half, have we? Or did we? We had one early. Yeah, yes, we did. So that's another, that's about another minute or so. So, yeah, I would say 5 minutes at least, plus the 4 or 5 minutes we've got left here of the 90.
5: Here's Koke for Ed Letty. To his right, Ronnie Mbomio. Ahead for Aparicio. Oh, great football here. Timoteo, but he just couldn't get a shot away. As it comes back on the left, Ballou. Now to Collange. Joaquin Collange. Golazo! Goal! Joaquin Collange! But what a setup from Ballou. 87th minute goal, and it's 2-1, Atletico Ottawa.
6: Oh, terrific work by Ballou. He drew two defenders, then he did a one, well, almost a 360 spin. I think he was intended to get himself on the other side of the ball, but when it broke to Collange, my goodness, what a strike. The boy just put his head down, put his foot right through the ball, and the goalkeeper flapping at it as it made its way all the way into the back of the net. Terrific little spin there. Collange gets it away from Babouli, left-footed, bang, into the back of the net. What a strike by the youngster. Left-footed, and look at that. Brought this crowd and stadium to life once again after the disappointment of the tying goal not more than 2 minutes ago. And Ottawa finds himself in front once again, 2-1, with less than 2.5 minutes to go.
5: Well, you have to say, Atletico Ottawa have played some absolutely magnificent football here this afternoon. Like, there has been some breathtaking stuff.
6: Yeah, there really has. And, you know, you're doing it against the top team in the league so far here in 2026. Three substitutes now going to be coming on at some point. We've got number 9, Erling Mikkelbos, number 28, Loic Kluche, number 30, Cameron Habibula. But there's still action going on at the other end. Forged with an opportunity inside the box. Nothing came of it. Tristan Crampton just launches the ball 20 yards inside the Forge half.
5: So we'll wait to see when Atleti get their last subs of this match on.
6: Well, you called it, AJ. You said there's late drama still in this. Well, my goodness, Ottawa gets their nose in front once again. A minute and a half of the 90 left to go, plus we would think at least 5 or 6. Whew. My goodness, what a strike. I mean, you know, you look at, this league is known for, they like to have a term called bangers. Well, my goodness, that's another classic banger by young Collange there from all about 15 yards, goalkeeper. For the first time you saw it was when it bounced back off the net, came back out beyond him, because that was some strike and a half. That should be a free kick, yeah. Good shout, free, referee, well done.
5: Free kick, Atletico Ottawa, 90th minute, leading 2-1, and that'll give Atleti an opportunity to get these subs on. So the three coming off,
6: Gabby,
5: will be Gabby Antonoro. Erling Mikkelbust comes on. You'll have Jonathan Villal replaced by Cameron Habibula. And then the third change will be Ballou off and Loic Kluche on.
6: Yeah, so no doubts about how you're setting up here. You're going with one lone striker. You're going to have possibly 4 at the back now, 5 across the middle, and 1 striker up front. You're taking no chances and leaving any gaps. I definitely do believe you're going to go with 4 at the back, unless you're pushing Kluche in as a holding midfielder and asking Manny and Koke to push a little bit further up. But what drama here at TD Place. We've seen it lots over the last number of years, and once again, is this an opportunity for seeing out 3 valuable points?
5: Well, minimum of 7 minutes of stoppage time to be played, so we've got a lot of soccer to be played still. See if Atleti can hold on. Meantime, Forge with possession. They launch it forward inside the penalty area. Abotny raises above everybody with that towering header, clears it, comes back into the penalty area, cleared again. Now Babouli on the right for Forge. Well played by Koke on the left. And here comes Mikkelbust, and he's fouled, and that's going to be a free kick and a yellow card against Mo Babouli.
6: Yeah, the veteran knew exactly what he was doing there. Mikkelbust did well. He just made sure he was keeping possession, not releasing the ball, and Babouli, a professional foul. He acknowledged it, took the yellow card, lifted Mikkelbust off the turf. But that's the type of stuff you don't like to see, because it could end up leading to A, an injury, but B, you know, players coming together and pushing and shoving and jostling and issues developing.
5: Here's Habib Bula, his first touch here today for Atleti. And it goes off him last for a forward throw deep inside their own half. A look to push forward quickly, but, well, Coulange won it back, but that was good work by Payton to get possession again for Forge. And here they come down the left. It's Yevremovich. Now to Payton in the middle. Plays it forward, headed away. Edge of the 18. And Forge come down the right. It's Bourgeois. Goes off Coulange for a Forge throw. Played a couple minutes here of the seven to be added on. Nimick now for Forge. Whips in across.
6: Ooh.
5: Slipping was Aparicio. Went off his elbow.
6: That's a big claim. That's going to be an FVS there.
5: So we're going to see Bobby Smyrniotis give his challenge to the fourth official. And the referee, Fabrizio Stasola, will have a look at this. And will this be a penalty?
6: I mean, Manny did go to ground, but I mean, I don't think he stuck the elbow out enough to change his body shape as he went to ground, I think. And I think
5: it's unfortunate that, because he slipped.
6: Yes, yes.
5: And as he was going to ground, the ball was in and it hit his arm as he was going to ground. So I feel like trying to apply the handball law is like trying to apply goaltender interference in hockey. You roll roll the dice and see what comes up. Spin the wheel.
6: Yeah, it seems like it.
5: We'll see what Fabrizio Stasola comes up with here. I mean, it clearly hit his hand.
6: Yeah, but when you go to ground, what are you supposed to do with your arm?
5: Yeah.
6: They are attached to your body, and he's putting the arm down as he falls onto the ground to protect him from further damage.
5: Yeah. I would hope this is not a penalty.
6: Yeah, Manu is sort of walking over, pleading his case as if they say, it just hit me as I'm on the ground. How am I supposed to get my arm out of the way? I'll tell you what, the referee's having a real, real long look at this, AJ. I think even longer than one of the two previous FVSs we've had.
5: All right. We'll see what we get here. Stasola says, no, he shakes his head, no penalty.
6: Yeah. That's it. There he's doing it right. Makes the TV, waves his arm safe, and then plays on. The first one, where it looked like he pointed to the penalty spot earlier on. Yeah, Manny basically has his arm right to the side of his body.
5: So Forge, press on, Bourgeois loses it, and Koke sends it towards the halfway line. Crutzen right there for Forge. As they launch it into the penalty area again, it goes off ahead, and
6: goal kick.
5: That's going to be a goal kick for Atletico Ottawa.
6: Yep.
5: So we've played 5 of the 7 minutes, but
6: at least
5: we're going to have to add another minute or two beyond that because of that football video support review.
6: The fishing expedition, as you like to call it.
5: Well, that one, to be fair.
6: Yeah, you have to use it, right? Injury time, you're down by a goal.
5: The first one was a fishing expedition from Bobby Smyrniotis. That one, I mean, I didn't think it should have been a penalty, but I would have given the card as well at that point. One thing he doesn't have another challenge, though.
6: No. Ottawa's got to get bodies back here. There's 5 brown shirts in that 18-yard box.
5: So it's launched into the penalty area. Comes on the right. Oh, good work here, but probably hit a little too hard from Okotoku in the goal score. Now it's sent in, punched away by Crampton, not once but twice. And here they come on the break. It's Habib Bula. Doesn't have much support, though. Habib Bula, can he hold it up? And it goes out off of him last. It will be a Forge throw. Forge push forward again. Babouli launches it.
6: Keeper's going to come
5: area,
6: for that. Well done, keeper.
5: Tristan Crampton, who falls on it for Atletico Ottawa.
6: That ball traveled an awful long way. Crampton had a lot of time to decide, am I coming for it? Am I staying on my line and waiting for it to come to me?
5: Letty leading 2-1. We're in Stoppage time here. Probably another 2 to 3 minutes remaining. Okotokun goes forward for Forge. Spins, turns, and the shot is blocked by Ronnie Ambomio. Comes to Mobabuli. Chips it forward on the left. Filion with the cross, and it takes a deflection out for a corner. So Forge, we played the seven, but again, we had an FBS review, so we'll probably get another 1 to 2 minutes for Forge here. And here comes the keeper, Berto, to the halfway line. Everyone in the box

0: All eyes on the referee now. How much time's left?
1: Well, we've played 8 minutes of the seven, so we'll see. A minute max, I would think, left in this match. Berto has it inside the Forge penalty area. Throws it to his left.
0: Somebody's got to go close him down. You can't let him get a free cross into the box.
1: Now it's sent on the far side towards Bourgeois. Comes back Okotokun. Knocked outside the penalty area. Babouli the shot, and that misses the target, and that might be it for Forge. As it'll be another goal kick for Atletico Ottawa in the 99th minute here, leading 2-1.
0: Yeah, the time has started once again. Keeper's got to get this away.
1: Tristan Crampton launches it into the Forge half. Racing after it is Mikkelboost. It will be another Forge throw, but deep inside their own half. They don't have much time now. They get it in for Babouli. And now into touch for an Atleti throw. And my goodness, that has to be it. Coulonge leaves it here.
0: Referee, there it is.
1: There's the final whistle. Atletico Ottawa win 2-1. It's the final send-off for Diego Mejia here at TD Place. And he gets a dramatic victory with goals from Noah Botney and Joaquim Coulonge. Adios, Diego. Gracias, Diego. Thank you for everything you've done for this city, this country, and this club.
0: Yeah, it's been a terrific run for him, and we wish him all the best. A little bit of argy-bargy going on with a few of the players there, and obviously Forge suffering the first defeat here in 2026, but it's all about Atletico Ottawa picking up 3 massive points, going into fourth place on themselves with 10 points. Now they're only 6 points behind Forge in the race for the championship. But a wonderful performance this afternoon. I think Ottawa showed tremendous resilience at AJ, conceding the goal the way they did with 7 minutes or so left to go. And then they come back within 2 minutes, 3 minutes. And Coulonge with an absolutely spectacular winning goal to give Ottawa all 3 points.
1: And all of a sudden, you look at the table and you say, okay,
0: yeah.
1: You know what? Atletico Ottawa is right there. Yeah. They're 2 back of Inter Toronto, 4 back of Cavalry, and now 6 behind Forge for top spot. And now they're 4th, 3 points up on Supra, 4 up on Halifax, 5 up on Vancouver. Still a lot of soccer to be played. We're 1/4 of the way through the season. Atletico have to bring in a new coach here, so there's a lot to be determined, but Atletico's in the game now, it feels like, after back-to-back home victories.
0: Yeah, lots of wonderful performances this afternoon. I thought from start to finish there were players out there that were just doing a fantastic job. Diego Mejia just giving a wave to the fans, touching his heart, giving a wave, asking and thanking everyone for their support here over the last year in 7 games that Ottawa has played here in 2026. But a great performance by Ottawa, it has to be said here today. And 3 extremely valuable points for the Red and Whites.
1: Who's your man of the match today?
0: Well, on a day where we recognize a Mexican coach saying goodbye to head to a Mexican team, I thought the diminutive Mexican number 2, Koke, was absolutely outstanding on the afternoon, AJ. And a terrific way to send off at least the home portion of his coaching career here in Ottawa. Koke, our player of the game, I thought he was absolutely fantastic all afternoon.
1: So that does it here from TD Place today. Goals in the 67th minute from Joaquim, 67th minute from Noah Botney, cancelled out by Ishmael Okotokun in the 84th, and then Joaquim Coulonge with that brilliant winner late as Atletico Ottawa pick up the 2-1 victory over the team that came into the day top of the table but might not finish the day there with Cavalry playing a little bit later. Our next broadcast comes to you June 9th, a Tuesday night, as Atleti take on FC Supra du Quebec. For Noah Luden and Gord Smith, I'm AJ Jakubek saying so long. Have yourself a fantastic Sunday.
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15: Being a whole lot tighter, you got to coach a little more now. Well, you know you could just throw your rotation out there. I'm not calling it easy. I'm not saying the coach is easy. But when you're just throwing your rotation out there, there's not a lot of adjustments you have to make. If it came down to an adjustment coaching matchup, I'm going to take the guy that's been doing it double time the length of the other guy he's coaching against. I would take Mike Brown in that situation over OKC's coach and Mike Brown's coaching staff, guys. Look at the people sitting on the bench with him. He's NBA lifers. Okay? I'm just saying.
16: I like all that. But to me, Carl Anthony Towns will have to play out of his mind in the finals.
15: I don't agree with that.
16: I do. I understand what we're talking about, Bridges and Hart, and yeah, they've been playing great in the series against the Cavs. But
15: okay, then who has to play out of their mind second fiddle to SGA for OKC then? Towns got to play out of his mind, and okay, somebody else over here has to play out of their mind.
17: I just think OKC's better
1: Like, someone has to play out of their minds for the Knicks because they're not as good
16: as
1: the Thunder.
16: Guys, what
15: they
16: happened?
15: Are better,
16: whoa.
15: But I think the Knicks
16: what happened
15: have a
16: last
15: shot
16: year.
15: Is all I'm kind of saying. I think they have a
1: a 6 or 7 game series because OKC went to 7 last year against the Pacers.
16: What happened last year?
15: Which I said would happen.
16: The Pacers go 7. Because Halliburton played out of his mind. Well, he was the best player in the series.
15: But he was already playing out of his mind. We just kept brushing it aside. We didn't believe what we were seeing. He was doing it all through the playoffs.
16: Right. And we
15: kept brushing it aside.
16: Most of the regular season, we kept talking about Halliburton's one of the most overrated players in the NBA.
15: The three of us, did we not have the same conversation? Is he a superstar? Was marching
16: overrated.
15: Through the playoffs, making all the right plays.
16: Well, isn't that what Brunson's doing right now?
15: This same Knicks team we're talking about, didn't Halliburton go into MSG games 1 and 2 last year and beat them in games 1 and 2?
16: See, I can see Brunson as Halliburton outshine SGA, did he not last year?
15: I thought he did.
16: Okay, I think he did as well.
15: Listen, he blows his Achilles, and he's giving it to him, guys. They're up in that game.
16: Wasn't he the best player in the NBA Finals last year?
15: I thought he was. That's why I went 7.
16: Yes, he was.
15: So
16: that's what Brunson would have to do. Brunson would have to obviously do that.
15: Okay, all right.
16: Brunson would have to be that. He'd have to outplay SGA.
15: Okay. I'm not mad at
16: have
15: that.
16: Have to.
15: If you said Brunson, but you said Cat, and I can't.
16: Well, I think Cat.
15: I think
16: Cat's going to also have to play. Yeah, think about it. I mean, he's going to have to dominate Holmgren. They're not going to put Holmgren on. Obviously, Hartenstein's going to be on him.
15: He's going to
16: have to outplay him.
15: But he'll burn Hartenstein. He'll burn Hartenstein because he could pull that big German all the way out. 24, 25 feet from the rim. Mm. And trust me, he could put it on the floor. He put it on the floor, guys. He's going right by Jared Allen. Like I said, I'm not a Cat guy and we all know it. But is he not putting the ball on the floor from the 3-point line and blowing right by Jared Allen and Mobley?
16: I like his demeanor right now.
15: He's blowing right by those guys. He's not going to blow by, Hartenstein? Please.
16: Well, he should.
15: Please.
16: He's going to have to.
15: Please. Right. He'll walk by him. He would. Hey, listen, like I said, I'm taking the feelings and emotion out of it. This Knickerbocker team I've been watching, I'm just saying, listen, when you're playing like this, I just can't look at the Spurs and OKC. Listen, we'll learn a lot tonight, right?
16: Yes.
15: Spurs tie this thing up. We feel different about OKC.
16: It'll go 7.
15: OKC goes and goes 3-1. Okay, cool. Game OKC. Up. But they show back up tonight. Wimby has a crazy night. Castle doesn't turn the ball over. Harper does what he's supposed to do. We're talking about what the Knicks could be a whole lot different than if it's 3-1. So after let's table this, as they say in the corporate world. Let's table this for after game 4 tonight.
16: All right. Coming up, we'll continue on with these NBA conference finals. Well, what have we learned about Wemby? Is Wemby going to be the player that everyone thinks he's going to be in the future? Or should we put the brakes on his domination in the future of the NBA? This is Fox Sports Sunday.
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4: In Indy 500 history, 110th running, closest finish in Indy 500 history. The Swede, Felix Rosen. Now, this is...
7: Rosenault?
4: No. Q-V-I-S-T.
7: Rosenquist?
4: So is the V pronounced like a U? Let's go to Monty right now, because she's going to have to say this. I have to say it on TV all night.
8: I feel like the Q is just silent. Let's hear it. Let's hear it from Fox TV.
4: All right, let's.
10: The final corner. Here comes Rosenquist. Malukas DeVries. Who has it? Over the line. Who's it going to be? It's Rosenquist.
7: Oh, my goodness.
8: Rosenquist, Fox TV. Congratulations to Felix Rosenquist.
4: Yeah. Okay, so they're going Quist.
8: Yes.
4: Okay, all right. So you look at the V and make it a U. Quist.
8: Yes, or all just right. Ignore it. That's what I meant. Yeah, right, I was so, like, Quist.
7: I really dislike silent letters.
8: Well.
4: Yeah.
7: Why are you here?
4: Yeah, thank you.
8: Knife.
7: Why are you here?
8: Well, why are you here, Kay?
4: So anyway, closest finish in Indy 500 history. So there you go right there. Would you, after 500 miles of driving, would you want that cold milk? Are you a milk guy?
7: No, I haven't had dairy milk in 16
4: years. There it is right there. Look at that.
7: 16 years. But I get it. It is what, it's the pageantry of it. I'd sip a little and then I'd pour most of it on myself and shake it around. Mm. Like pour it on the dude in the black shirt. Obviously he's somebody. He's standing that close. You get some milk.
4: It gets all sticky.
7: Yeah. And I'm not really down with sharing the bottle with everybody. I'm kind of a germaphobe when it comes to stuff like that. Yeah, only thing I share is with my kids. No. My kids and my wife, that's it. I'm not sharing. Do you think you could open up a Sunkiss and hand it, and sit some and hand it to me right now?
4: I would not do that. No, I would not do
7: would
4: that.
7: Would you hand me your Slurpee and go, hey, VJ, want a sip?
4: Okay.
7: Off the same straw?
4: Would you share with Bo?
7: Hell no. Hell, because Bo wouldn't share with me. I'd look at any
4: grown man. How about Chris? Would you share with Chris?
7: No, I look at any grown ass man weird. If you sip some of your drink in a straw, and say, huh, VJ, you want a sip?
4: Are you kidding me? I'm not saying she does, but let's say, Monty had a, tequila shot.
7: Mm-hmm.
4: And then filled the same shot glass with more tequila and handed it to you.
7: No.
4: I'm just asking if, you know, would you share that?
7: No, you don't do that.
4: I would.
7: Only with my kids and my wife. Those are the only people I will drink or eat after. Okay. I am not drinking and eating after anybody else on God's green earth. I wish somebody would take a shot of and then hand me the same glass. At least wipe it off with your shirt or something. Attempt to make me think that the glass is clean. But just for your mouth juices and your slob.
4: All right. I want to get to Wimby, but first let's find out what's trending right now. All right. So Monty, with your beloved boyfriend, Sean.
8: Yes.
4: Have you ever shared a drink from the same glass?
8: Of course.
7: That's our man.
8: Of course. Yeah. Of course. But VJ, if I hand you the same tequila glass, it's tequila. It's killing all the bacteria.
7: Nah. Nah.
4: Let me ask you this.
7: Nah. Would first of all, you in a relationship. See, I'm also respectful. I'm not sipping after no girl and you got a dude. That's another whole fight right there. Because I wish my girl would take a shot.
4: Let me ask you this.
7: And then hand it to another man. Here you go.
4: Would you share
7: Don Julio?
4: Would you share water from the same bowl as your dog?
7: What?
8: No,
7: did
8: but
7: you just
8: like,
7: ask that?
8: Yeah, like, no, but I like, if I needed to, I would.
4: That's my point. Yeah. In other words, there's like no other water source.
8: Yeah, there's no other water.
4: When you're staring at your dog's bowl of water.
8: Now
7: Steve has us trapped in the Grand Canyon with our with all of our supplies lost. Okay,
8: but you're, your in dog's bowl.
7: You're in the Sahara. You're almost dead. There's a one bottle. Yeah. Monty sip.
4: Yes.
7: Chris sip. Both sip, and then you saw some backwash go back in it.
4: Yeah.
7: Are you drinking, VJ?
4: No, yes. Not only what have you seen it, you're actually seeing the backwash.
8: Yes,
4: in the drink.
8: Stop, stop.
7: I hold up the bottle and I look at it and shake it.
8: Stop.
4: Yeah.
7: Bo, when'd you have cornflakes?
8: You guys, really? This is
7: when'd you have cornflakes, dude? We're in the desert. When'd you eat that?
8: This is becoming so disgusting. Remember King's Cup? Did you ever play King's Cup?
7: You guys started
8: King's
7: it.
8: King's Cup sounds better.
7: You guys
8: and that was bad. Mm-mm. Guys, congratulations to Felix Rosenquist, who just won the 110th running of the Indy 500. There were 70 lead changes. Cautions everywhere, red flags everywhere, and it was a wild ending. In fact, if you missed it, here it is on Fox TV.
10: The final corner, here comes Rosenquist, but Lucas Devane, who has it over the line? Who's it gonna be?
8: Fox TV on that call. Rosenquist surpassed David Malukas, as you heard, on that final turn. Scott McLaughlin, Pato O'Ward, and Marcus Armstrong. Those were the top five finishers of the Indy 500. In golf at the CJ Cup, Byron Nelson, Wyndham Clark has taken the lead from Siwoo Kim. Clark is 26 under par overall. Kim is one shot back. Scottie Scheffler is three shots back. He is four under through 11 holes on the day, but Clark is 7 under on the day through 12 holes. That is how he is taking the lead. When it comes to baseball, all rise because Aaron Judge walked it off for the Yankees with a home run, defeating the Rays 2-0. Guardians over the Phillies 3-1. Pirates took down the Blue Jays 4-1. Also for the Pirates, one of their newbies, Esmerlin Valdez, hit his first career home run. He did get the silent treatment, just as expected. But a kid caught the ball, so there's video of the Pirates in the bullpen negotiating with the kid on how to get that first home run ball back. And the kid then gets on the phone, maybe with his dad, maybe Scott Boras. I don't know who he's talking to, but he's doing negotiating. Ends up getting a hat and a bat signed from this guy in return for the home run. So that negotiation can happen at any time in your life. Marlins shut out the Mets 4-0. Right now, it's the Giants who lead the White Sox 2-1, top of the second inning. Astros over the Cubs 7-5, bottom of the eighth there. Royals lead the Mariners 6-3, bottom of the eighth as well. Dodgers up on the Brewers 5-1, top of the ninth inning. And the Twins lead the Red Sox 6-4, top of the ninth in Boston. Back to you guys.
4: 26 under par.
8: 26 under par.
4: I mean,
8: 7 under on the day.
4: That should not happen in any PGA
7: tournament. I was about to say,
4: tournament.
7: Where are they playing in, Burbank?
4: I don't know. They're playing in McKinney, Texas, the TPC Craig Ranch, but 26 under par. He still has 6 holes to play.
8: Yeah.
7: I think half the courses that they play during the PGA season should be courses that public people can't play on. That way you can make them all as hard as they need. Maybe half of the other ones, fine, but half the courses you play on, you should not be able to get 26 under.
4: Yeah, I mean, again, if a course surrenders at that way, it should never be used again.
7: Again, as a PGA,
4: No, absolutely not. By the way, if you miss any of today's show, you're going to want to catch the podcast. Just search Fox Sports Radio wherever you get your podcasts. Right after the show, today's podcast will be posted. 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
7: Steve, I got a quick question for you.
4: Yes.
7: I'm dying to ask you this, because we haven't touched on this, and we haven't talked about them at all today. If Donovan Mitchell gets swept.
4: Yeah.
7: We got to say something, right?
4: What do you have to say?
7: Well, okay, so you're 7 or 8, right, in the league, if I'm not mistaken. It's under 9, but it's in that area. One conference finals appearance in your career. Never missed the playoffs. Never missed the playoffs, but only one conference finals in your career. And then you get there. Has he played good? in these first three games where's that game seven in Detroit last week? Cause he's the reason why they beat us by 31. It was him. He orchestrated everything. Remember, he was averaging 4 assists, I believe it was, 3.5 assists. He has 7 assists in the first quarter. Like, he was setting everybody up in the paint, those points in the paint that we talked about earlier about the Pistons being number one defensively in the league and looked like trash last Sunday. And we bang on, I think we pick and choose. He's supposed to be a franchise guy. He's supposed to be a franchise guy. If he gets swept.
4: Well, first of all, okay, personally, I've never thought of Donovan Mitchell as that.
7: How though?
4: I mean,
7: he signs maxes everywhere.
4: Look at last year, obviously was a great year for him in Cleveland. He made first team all NBA. Prior to that, when he was in Utah, you know, he was a really good player on not really good Utah teams. He came to Cleveland, had a first big year, went back a little bit, had a huge year last year, this year, you know.
7: He is a franchise guy.
4: He's not.
7: When you make NBA first team, you're not a franchise guy as a guard?
4: Okay, who do you think is a better player, Donovan Mitchell or Booker? Do you think who's a better player? Booker lead a team to the NBA Finals?
7: Booker is a better scorer, but better player? I might say Spider. Better player. You ask player. Booker can fill it up. We know that. But like you said,
4: I'm just saying do you look at Booker as a franchise player?
7: Booker is a franchise
4: guy.
7: Okay,
4: well then you're okay.
7: But just because
4: he's a really good player, being an all-star in itself does not make you a franchise player.
7: No,
4: a franchise player is somebody that literally their presence changes the entire dynamic of your franchise.
7: No, the franchise player is the player that they deem as your franchise player.
4: You're not building around Mitchell to win a championship. Not in my eyes.
7: Yes, they do. Why you think they drafted Mobley? Why you think they traded for Harden? Well, they are trying to build around him to win a championship.
4: That's fine. They may consider him a franchise guy, but I don't look at him as a franchise guy.
7: Booker's a franchise guy because Phoenix wouldn't let him get out the door and make the trade happen with Detroit and gave him an extension. That's a franchise guy.
4: All right, let's go to Chris and Bo here. I just want to use the comparison of Donovan Mitchell and Booker. All right, so which one of those two guys do you believe is the better player?
7: Quick sidebar, Danica Patrick. Ow, I see you, Mama. Go ahead, sorry.
0: Donovan Mitchell. And I don't think it's close, to be honest with you.
4: All right,
7: He's
0: a way better player than Devin Booker.
7: Yeah, Booker's a better scorer, but he's a way better player. Like a complete basketball player, he's better.
4: You consider him a franchise player?
0: Yeah. He is the Cavs' best player. He is a franchise player.
4: Chris, do you agree with that? Do you believe, who do you think is a better player, Donovan Mitchell or Cade Cunningham?
5: Oh, now we're putting up Donovan Mitchell and Cade Cunningham. I've got a different question.
4: Well, I know.
7: Don't even answer that.
4: Because it seems like everybody.
5: No. Why don't I get treated the same here?
4: Because you're a Cade Cunningham guy. I'm asking you right now. Donovan Mitchell, Cade Cunningham.
5: Well, let me ask Bo. Cade Cunningham or Donovan Mitchell? I think it's unfair to keep him out of this conversation.
7: I think we were talking about Booker, but.
0: Yeah, why didn't you ask me?
4: Everyone dismissed Booker, so I'm going to step up the game a little bit.
7: We didn't dismiss Booker.
4: Yeah,
7: it's not dismissing him. We got to pick one. I don't dismiss the fish fillet because I want the double
4: agrees,
7: quarter pounder.
4: I don't want an agreement on everybody. I want a difference of opinion.
5: Anybody? Well, that's not even a difference of opinion. It's just a different question.
4: Okay, so now the question is Cade Cunningham versus Donovan Mitchell.
5: I would take Cade.
4: All right. How about you, Bo?
0: Cade. Yeah.
7: He's a better player. I mean, he is. What's the highest Donovan Mitchell's ever finished in MVP voting?
4: Okay, well, my point is, you have annoyed.
7: Doesn't make him not a franchise player. You're trying to discredit him.
4: I don't know.
7: Yes, you are.
4: Is Lauri Markkanen a franchise player?
7: Was he Utah's best player? If you're the best player on your team, you're their franchise player. How don't you not understand that?
4: Okay, but that doesn't, I'm putting it in context of the entire league.
7: Everybody who's the best player on their team is the franchise player.
4: Do you believe that Donovan Mitchell is one of the top five players in the NBA? Oh,
7: you're changing the question.
8: I think he's a little outside of top 10. I like Devin Booker. I don't know if I had to pick, I might take Devin Booker over.
4: There it is.
7: I don't have a problem with somebody taking Devin Booker, but that's not to say that Donovan Mitchell's not a franchise guy.
8: I know what he is saying though. I think
7: he's saying Donovan Mitchell's not a franchise guy.
4: I'm looking for a franchise guy.
8: Me too. I feel like Donovan Mitchell has not been getting the blame for this Cavaliers run when it should be on him. It shouldn't be on James Harden.
7: That was the question I imposed.
8: Yeah, like to me, he is not a franchise guy the way other guys are. And I think that's what Steve is getting at.
7: If he gets swept, I'm going to treat him like a franchise guy. And I'm asking, are we going to bang on him like we do other franchise guys?
4: Okay. If I had asked this question before this series, I know where VJ would go.
7: No, you
4: don't. All right. So now I'm going to ask you, franchise guy. Donovan Mitchell versus Jalen Brunson.
7: Are you asking me franchise guy? Are you asking me the better player?
4: Well, I mean, again,
7: what are you asking?
4: You have an opportunity right now, today, to build a franchise around one of those two players. Which player are you choosing?
7: Donovan Mitchell. Brunson's a liability on defense. You don't watch him play? Oh, all of a sudden, Brunson's not a liability on defense, guys? Did something change? He's a liability on defense.
4: Magic Johnson was a liability on defense.
7: And Magic Johnson's also the greatest point guard to ever walk God's green earth. There's a big difference.
0: When the Cavs were up, what was it, like 20 points in game one or whatever?
7: Yeah, we weren't talking, right.
0: Like, the whole thing, everything they were doing was picking on Jalen Brunson.
7: Running right through him.
0: Yeah, and then the Knicks made their comeback because they started picking on James Harden.
7: Right. They didn't pick on Donovan Mitchell.
0: Brunson's a great player for the Knicks, but I still think Donovan Mitchell is a better player overall.
4: Okay, explain again why, again, when they had that incredible comeback, you're right, because they decided with Brunson we're going to zero in on Harden,
0: mm-hmm.
4: right?
0: Mm-hmm.
4: Where was Donovan Mitchell?
7: What do you mean, where was he? He was guarding the other good players.
8: Why didn't he go and switch?
4: Yeah, I mean, if Brunson is going off to bring him back, why isn't Mitchell on?
7: That's always easy to say, but when you put the tape on, all they'll do is they'll just keep resetting the pick and keep moving the ball. They're going to get in the NBA, trust me, they're going to get the matchup they want. You can't keep switching. At some point, you have to stay home.
0: 99% of LeBron's playoff successes have been finding what works against the team and just doing it over and over again.
8: You can't really make 15 plays in a row.
4: Why not?
8: Change.
4: I mean, Harden could not handle
7: it. Or you can also call a timeout and take him off the floor if you're the coach.
0: If you're Kenny Atkinson, you can call a timeout
7: and take him off the damn floor.
4: All right. We'll continue this on the other side. This is Fox Sports Sunday.
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0: Pro Kerry Rhodes. I'm Dan Beyer, hanging out with you on this Memorial Day weekend. Chris Perfettis here, Bo Benson, and Monty Bolaños here to bring us, according to Monty.
1: Crazy.
2: And now, it's time for...
1: Absolutely. It's not going to be pretty.
2: According to Monty.
1: I love it.
0: Monty Bolaños, I don't want to waste any time, so I'm going to get right to it.
2: According to Monty.
0: Stand on business.
1: Stand on business, everybody. So in case you missed it, it was reported earlier this week, that the Padres had a burger called FTD Burger. And it was like, what does it mean? What does it mean? And it was blank the Dodgers burger. That's what everybody was saying. It was really funny. Bo and I talked about it. Hilarious, because the burger had rings on it. It's the only burger that has rings on it. Three onion rings. Very, very funny. Everyone started talking about it. I didn't even think it was like anything bad. The Padres have, you know, the Dodgers and the Padres troll each other. Like a couple of years ago when the Padres beat the Dodgers in San Diego, they put Clayton Kershaw's meme of him crying in the Jumbotron after they beat us. Like, this is the thing. But you have to stand on business if you're going to talk smack. So this comes out 24 hours later, very quietly. All of the burgers change their name at Petco Park. So none of them are FTD anymore. Now the names are like For the Dugout, Foul to Dinger, For the Division, For the Diegans. You couldn't even think of clever ones? You couldn't even think of clever ones? Instead of just leaving it and letting people still talk about it, you would have changed it. Quietly. Stand on business. You just proved how soft you are, Padres.
3: Foul to Dingers?
1: Foul to Dinger.
3: Oh, that's that.
1: No,
3: bad.
1: Foul to Dinger. That's it. Cause it's FTD. It was FTD before. Now it's no longer FTD. It's For the Diegans, For the Division, Foul to Dinger, and For the Dugout.
0: You know what? I find this dumb.
1: Very well done.
3: He's so quick on his feet.
1: He's so good. But soft. Soft. Stand on business.
2: According to Monty.
3: Knicks fans are doing it all.
1: Listen, I have been loving these Knicks fans for weeks, you guys. I know I have. But they're not just showing you how to show up for your team, showing up in different cities. But remember when they played the 76ers, there was that female reporter from Philly that was bombarded in Philadelphia with a bunch of Knicks fans? Well, this reporter, her name is Cheyenne Corin, received flowers at the station she works at from a Knicks fan, and it said, "You handled that like a New Yorker. Aww. Come to the winning team, Knicks in four."
3: Aww.
1: How am I, like, they're doing it all. I want to be a Knicks fan. How can I be a Knicks fan, Gary? I can't do it. They are doing it all, and I'm loving it. I want to be a Knicks fan. I want to do it, Harry.
3: They're doing something, Will. They're showing up. You want the common Knicks fan, or you want the Timothée Chalamets of the world?
1: All of them. That's the beauty of it. The Knicks fans have all come together in such a way. I love it. Yeah. I love it. I'm so jealous.
0: She's so close to cheating on the Clippers.
1: Cheating on the Clippers.
2: According to Monsey.
4: Not everything needs to be documented.
1: Not everything needs to be documented, you guys. I know we all know that. Listen, I am not the most adventurous eater because I don't eat meat. But anything else, like, I'll try it. And, you know, there's weird things and quirks that you could, like, I could do peanut butter on a burger, a veggie burger. Yeah, all of that good stuff. But Anna Dua, she is a Sportsnet reporter. And about 2 weeks ago, because I wasn't here last week and I've been wanting to talk about this, about 2 weeks ago, she posted a picture of a mid-game snack. Not a hot dog, not peanuts, not soft serve ice cream. It was shaved ice with mustard. So it's her microphone and this, and she's like, midnight. And I was like, girl, like, if you're going to be disgusting, be disgusting privately. This is diabolical. Like, what are we doing? Why would you tell us that this is what you're eating? Again, everybody has weird things that they eat. My brothers like to put ketchup on their scrambled eggs. Never would I do that. No. This is diabolical.
3: Yeah, that's
1: not everything needs to be documented.
0: No.
1: Disgusting.
0: Listen, I don't even like any of the yellow flavors from like pineapple or
1: anything.
0: Banana from any of the shaved ice anyway.
1: No.
0: But yeah,
1: mustard.
0: Have it be mustard
1: and shaved ice.
0: Yeah.
4: What's wrong with ketchup on scrambled eggs?
1: I don't like that. Do you like my? I
4: like it, but I grew up doing it, so I don't have an issue with it.
1: I've never liked that, and I've tried it. And I was like, this isn't right. This ain't it. This ain't the one. No, no. But just, guys, if you're going to be disgusting, keep it private.
0: At least you didn't steal Jason Smith's wings. And we still don't know who did, right?
1: Yeah, we
0: still
1: do. No, I'm just kidding. We don't know.
0: Hey, wait. Do we know?
3: I think we know, Dan.
0: Do we know, Monty?
1: I don't know.
0: We don't have to say it on the air.
1: We know.
0: Do we know?
1: We think we know.
0: People think we know.
3: We will air it
5: in 20 seconds.
0: You think you know, but you have no idea.
3: We will air it on the other side. No.
0: It'll be a newest episode of 30 Piece. What is it? No, 30 Piece for 30 Piece.
1: 30. There you go.
0: Yeah, 30 for 30 here on Fox Sports Radio. Great job, Monty. She's sticking around. So is Kerry Rhodes and myself. Kerry breaks down the drama that is the New York Giants. We are.
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0: I'm not talking
1: to you. No, I know. Yeah, yeah. I know what you're saying. Yeah, it's the open-ended question of it or to that point. But that it is true. And I have no idea how close they are, you know, aside from, you know, the draft class that they were drafted in. But again, there's offense and defense. They're probably not in the same meetings. They're probably, you know, like, right? Like there's not much interaction.
0: Dan, if we're in the team meeting or we're in a position meeting and we're talking about politics, like, are you really focused on what you're supposed to be focused on?
1: No, but I also don't think you'd be surprised. So like if you're in your DB room, mm-hmm. you know, talking about whatever was going on in that, like you would, I think you would know where those guys stand, but there's only six or eight of you, you know, in that point. And so that's like the part of it where like, I think Abdul Carter was shocked because maybe he doesn't know Jackson Dart. So like to him, it was a surprise, that sort of deal. It had legs and it ran. And then Abdul Carter was like, hold on a second here. Exactly. I was just curious on your angle as a former player on, was there any wrong? Who was wrong in this situation? And it sure does seem to have caught up with Abdul Carter.
0: Yeah, definitely. I mean, it's just, it could have been avoided. And all of this, like I said, things happen. People talk. There are things that we have differences about everyone. And so just to air it publicly was my only grievance with it. That's it.
1: And my takeaway is again, it's another negative headline for the New York Giants 100%. And having to deal with this in an off season where people think they could be a surprise team in the NFC East where maybe the Eagles don't have it together and the mm-hmm. Cowboys, you know, are still trying to figure things out. And maybe the same thing with the Commanders. The Giants are a popular pick, but I don't think everything has been roses in the Big Apple on the Giants side of things.
0: They're going to come out, pregame and you're going to have the one sided supporters on this side, the other side on this side.
1: It's crazy. Well, Cam Scatterbo is talking about a 2,000 yard season. He's like, finish one season, please.
0: Exactly.
1: Just finish one. He's Kerry Rhodes. I'm Dan Beyer. The NFL kind of going to be taking a break here. I think for the next couple of weeks, we may have an AJ Brown trade to deal with from Philadelphia to New England as June 1st is fast approaching. We'll talk about the Giants and more NFL news with our NFL insider, Adam Kaplan. He's Kerry Rhodes. I'm Dan Beyer. That's next year on Fox Sports Radio.
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0: Because I get it. You know what? You may have a nice pair of sneakers. You know what? I'm going to stand out. I'm doing it here. I just don't understand the team concept of your game and of your team of being so radical and having a shoe that just isn't in the color spectrum of any of the NBA teams.
1: Yeah, none of it bothers me, Dan, but the fact that you said the matching of the jersey, I definitely get that for sure.
0: The first Jordans we know, what color were they?
1: Red and black.
2: Yeah, black and
0: yeah
2: red.
0: The Bulls colors.
3: Yeah.
0: Yeah, right. Yeah. Like throughout time now, you know, okay, maybe we'll put out a Carolina blue or whatever and it changes, but they were the Magic Johnson Converse, white, purple, and gold.
1: Mm-hmm.
0: The Larry Bird Converse, white and green. Like they matched the teams.
1: Yeah.
0: And so that like made sense. And it was, I mean, it was, I know I sound old. I know that's the case, but it is so glaring when you see these neon colors like tonight, like if Wembanyama, who's probably got, you know, size 22 shoes
1: from me to you.
0: Yeah. It comes out and wears bright orange.
3: But the Spurs are easy because their colors are black and white and silver. You could actually wear any shoe color.
0: Yes, in a way, you could just wear black or white.
3: I know.
0: Like that's the, if somebody comes out in neon yellow kicks for the Thunder, I know they've got like a yellow, yep, like pipe, you know, piping, like mm-hmm, it's still a little borderline, but if you come out in neon green, like, no, sorry, no bueno. Just doesn't make any sense to me. And I feel like it's a complete 180 from when I was younger and would be interested
2: Jordan, the black and reds, you remember in the Super Bowl when Jalen Hurts came out wearing black and red Jordan cleats and then changed into Kelly Green ones during the game?
1: He did.
3: Yeah, I remember that.
2: It would have been so awkward looking if he'd actually played. It was 100% just a stunt for Nike.
1: Yeah.
2: But if he had actually played in black and red, it would have been.
0: Was that in the
2: ugly
0: Super Bowl they won? Or
2: yeah, it was the one they won, okay, I believe.
0: The only reason I ask is I have a video on my phone of Jalen Hurts running out onto the field. And I'm curious if that was, if he was wearing those sneakers.
1: I can't believe Dan pulled me to his side on this one though. When you restated it and I heard it in a different way, I was like, that makes sense, Dan. Am I old as well?
3: Yes.
1: Oh, there we go.
0: It's so jarring though. That's the thing is like when you see it and when you watch it, it's surprising. It's surprising on how like glaring it was. I could not stop looking at those three pairs of shoes as they ran up and down the court. Yeah, look at this. Look at that. Bo, I've got video of Jalen Hurts running out in his Jordans from the Super Bowl.
1: Ooh.
0: Again, I know this is awful radio. You can't see my phone if you're driving. I'm sorry. But he's absolutely correct. They were red and black.
1: Yeah,
0: I didn't even realize it. But then during the game, guess what? He wore what he wore.
1: That's, yeah, I've actually warmed up in like Jordans like that as well. Not like that, but like Jordans before and then switched as well. So that's definitely just a ploy.
0: I just feel like if you were to walk into the store, the shoe store, you're like, I'm looking for basketball shoes for a high school. What are your team colors? They're red and black.
1: Yeah.
0: Okay. Awesome. We've got these neon pink ones that'll look great for your squad. Like they're just the exact opposite or something that will completely clash with your uniform. And that's what I feel is happening in the NBA.
3: Can't wait for Brody to ask you for pink shoes.
1: Exactly.
3: His uniform is blue and white.
1: And watch him change his whole stance when Brody says it.
3: Yeah.
1: You know what I mean?
3: Yeah.
0: Listen, the shirt better have a dinosaur, the shoes better have a dinosaur on it. That's the only thing the kid wants to wear now. I've even bought him Raptor stuff and I can't, he's like, nah, I want to wear my other dinosaur shirt. Like I've got like, I bought him a jersey. Monty knows this. I bought him a hooded Raptors sweatshirt with like a raptor on it just to think that he would think it was a dinosaur. Dinosaur?
1: No,
0: he'd rather wear his other dinosaur t-shirt. Yeah, no fooling that kid. All right, thank you for thank you for coming over to my side.
1: I'm on your side now, Dan.
0: Yeah, and I didn't. I mean, Bo and Monty, does it sound? It sounds super old in saying it.
1: Monty, say yes.
3: It is old school. I think approach.
2: I think it's part of the entire issue with the NBA's uniforms. It's just one of the cogs in the wheel that makes up the whole ugly NBA uniforms.
0: Yeah, and like the Cavs aren't going to be like James Harden. It's where team issued colors. It's like, I've got a $200 million deal with Adidas. You know, if they want me to wear thong sandals, I'm going to wear them during the game. Like, I understand like that portion of
2: you
0: it.
2: Could have,
0: different.
2: You could have bright green shoes as a player because your uniforms that year have green in them. And then the next year, they don't anymore.
0: Yeah,
2: but if you like
0: right.
2: the shoes.
1: That's it, yeah.
0: Yeah, that's you're absolutely right.
1: Those city jerseys.
0: Good. Kerry hates him as well. All right, he's Kerry Rhodes. I'm Dan Beyer. Monty Bolaños is here, as is Bo Benson. We're all hanging out on a Sunday. Kyrus Coburn, our technical producer. A happy Memorial Day weekend to you. And again, if you're out there traveling, please be safe. Roads can get crazy. And also take time to remember those that gave the ultimate sacrifice this weekend. Find Kerry on X at Kerry 25 Roads. You can find me at Dan Beyer on Fox. I think you're going to do well.
1: Uh-oh.
0: We put Kerry Rhodes to the test, and easy as 1, 2, 3, 4. It's next year on Fox Sports Radio.
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13: Another second-team All-NBA selection by Jalen Brunson. Wow. So his third straight in a Knicks uniform in 4 years.
14: Play the point guard position where he's a, like a true point guard, you know?
13: Sure. And now they don't do it as, yeah.
14: Exactly.
13: Yeah. All right, there you are. Monty will have more news coming up in about 10 minutes. It's on the other side of our game of easy as 1-2-3-4. We strike up the band as Kerry Rhodes. Guess what? You've got two lifelines today here on Fox Sports Radio. All right. Bo Benson, Monty Bolaños, a bit of our Family Feud tunes that we got going on. Okay, I'm going to give you some of the answers, not all of them, but some of them, or you need to give me some of them. And if you get a perfect score of 10, we're going to ride into the weekend on a high note.
14: Ooh.
13: But your over-under today is 8.5. You've got, all right, you've got an NFL question. You've got two NBA. Why not start out with a CFL question?
14: Oh,
13: Canadian
14: my.
13: Football League. All right, here we go. Name one of two Canadian cities that are home to a CFL team, but not an NHL team.
14: Oh, my
13: okay,
14: God.
13: Okay, all right.
14: Why?
13: Not an NHL team. Monty, Bo, you can be
7: I don't even wait. Know cities in Canada, period.
14: No, I have one. You said we got to name two or one?
13: One. Oh. One of two.
7: One. Dale.
13: There are 9 teams in the Canadian Football League.
14: Okay.
13: 7 of them reside in the same cities of an NHL team.
14: Yeah.
13: 2 of them do not. You can give me the team. You can give me the city.
7: Go, Kerry.
15: Ooh. Hamilton.
14: You said
15: Hamilton. I don't know the team's name, but I think there's a team in Hamilton in the CFL.
7: We're
15: I
7: not
15: don't
7: talking
15: think they have
7: about
15: a hockey
7: the
15: team.
7: Theater show.
15: No,
7: Hamilton.
15: I know.
7: Okay.
14: Saskatchewan.
15: Saskatchewan is another one, but I don't know if Saskatchewan is a city or like a province.
14: Look at Dan's face. Yeah.
7: Dan's not listening. He's on vacation.
13: No. No, I'm about to cry when I heard, I don't know if Saskatchewan is a city or a province. I want to go.
15: It's all weird up there.
13: It's a province.
14: So Hamilton? Wanna,
15: yeah, hey, you're.
14: I like mine, but you like yours?
15: Yeah, sure, whatever. It's Canada.
13: You want to go for it?
14: Let's go for it.
13: Show me Hamilton.
14: Okay.
13: There they are. The Hamilton Tiger Cats in Hamilton, Ontario. And the Saskatchewan Rough Riders reside in Regina, Saskatchewan.
15: There you go.
13: It's Regina. That's
7: what?
13: The way it's pronounced.
7: Is that real place?
13: Yes. Yes.
14: Yeah, no.
15: Yeah, Canada is real, Monty.
7: No, Regina? I've never heard of that in my life. Never. I that's a real location?
14: It's
7: is that in the Upper Peninsula?
14: It's just Regina here in L.A.
7: Yes, it is.
13: It's Regina. It's near Venus, Saskatchewan. Can you even say
14: hey,
13: that?
14: We're here all
15: day. Dan's really on vacation.
7: Hey, Dan's gone.
14: Hey, guys, we're here all day. We're here all day.
13: All right.
7: All right. Way to go, guys. Way to get that one.
13: Here's the funny thing. Is like I knew it was Regina, Saskatchewan, and I go, this is going to be trouble. Like, as I wrote this question out, I go, I know these guys. Spot on. All right, ready? 1 point. Name 2 of 3 teams that have faced the Knicks in the NBA Finals since 1952.
14: 2 of 3?
13: Yep.
14: Who else do we have, guys? The Spurs
15: I think
14: and
15: it's the Rockets, isn't it?
14: Yes. Wait. They beat the Magic.
5: Loss where they entered the third period with a lead. This is only the fourth time all season the Colorado has lost back-to-back games. Avalanche head coach Jared Bednar talked about the adversity his team is dealing with in this series.
12: Listen, you know you're running into adversity, and you know you're going to lose some games in the playoffs. That's just facts. We can't ride the emotional roller coaster like fans will, right? You lose game one, you're getting swept. If we win game one, we're sweeping them. Like, that's not reality. You have to deal with the task at hand and what's to come. Like, we're not going to try to win four games on the next night in Vegas. We're going to try to win one game, right? And it can sound cliche is what it is, but that's how we approach it.
5: Some potentially great news for the Avalanche tonight. Their superstar defenseman, Cale Makar, is expected to play. He missed the first two games of this series with an upper body injury. He is officially questionable for this one. Also, some great news for the Golden Knights. Their captain, Mark Stone, is going to play tonight after missing the last five games with an injury. Let's get a deeper preview of tonight's Game 3 of the Western Conference Final between the Golden Knights and Avalanche from our outstanding broadcast team who will be calling the action tonight in Las Vegas. John Ahlers, Billy Jaffe, and Steve Goldstein. Guys?
16: A must-win for the Colorado Avalanche, to say the least, as we are in front of Game 3 of the Western Conference Final tonight from T-Mobile Arena in Vegas. Alongside Billy Jaffe and Steve Goldstein, I'm John Ahlers. Billy, let's start with the news of the day, as we have gone the first two games of this series with key players missing, but they're both coming back tonight.
17: And I'm a little surprised, I'll be honest with you. Not about one, but the other. Well, maybe both, actually, because Cale Makar, he has to come back, but is he really healthy? Well, we all know the old playoff cliche, everybody's dealing with something, but he's really dealing with the upper body injury. We think it's a shoulder, but Jared Bednar told us before the game he's good to go, including shooting. You expect to see him shoot a lot. We'll have to see how well he is in that regard. He still's got his feet. His feet are magical. His skating is awesome. His exit zone exits are fantastic. That should, in theory, help the Colorado Avalanche a lot. But how much do the Vegas Golden Knights go after him? Really try and hammer him? It's part of the game. It's not malicious. It's real, though. You go after guys, especially the ones you know are dealing with something like that. And so I look for a lot of contact on him. Mark Stone is the one I'm surprised with. I watched him skate a couple of days ago, and I thought he was okay. I didn't think he looked great out there. With that said, hey, must have had a good skate yesterday. He's ready to play here. Now, we were told by his head coach, John Tortorella, probably more of a third line role. He's going to take in for Brandon Saad, but also expect to see him on the power play. A great two-way forward. He's also one of their true leaders, hence the captain of this team.
16: Yeah, two key players that help on both sides of the puck. It remains to be seen which team will benefit the most from the return of one of their star players. Steve Goldstein, going into this series, it was built and build, I should say, a great deal as a matchup between two of the game's great centers in Jack Eichel and Nathan MacKinnon. It's been a little one-sided so far.
18: Eichel's dominating so far in that battle. You're 100% right. Only one high-danger chance at even strength for Nathan MacKinnon. Only three shots on goal. Now, you go back the last handful of years. Here's the top-line center that's won the Cup. Nathan MacKinnon, Jack Eichel, and then Alexander Barkov twice. Either MacKinnon or Eichel are going to play for the Stanley Cup. And interesting, hearing Jack Eichel talk yesterday after practice, he said, "I've transformed my game the last couple of years." Doesn't care about the numbers. As we know, he broke a long playoff goal drought with that goal last game in the third period. So, hey, even if you go back a decade or more, guys like Andrei Kopitar, Jonathan Toews, you need those selfless two-way top-line centers. Jack Eichel, so far in this series, has had the advantage.
16: And where Colorado is concerned, they were the best road team in the regular season. They had 29 wins away from Ball Arena in the regular season. With the three wins in the postseason, they're only two wins shy of tying the all-time NHL win record on the road for a season, including regular season and postseason. They're going to have to set that record, or at least equal it, if they're going to continue on in this postseason. It's a critical game for Colorado, and you could say the same for Vegas. Two games to none, the Golden Knights lead the series, and it will be fun. Rob?
5: Thanks, guys. Looking forward to your call of Game 3 of the Western Conference Final coming up shortly. Golden Knights head coach John Tortorella was asked if he's concerned at all that his team could have a letdown tonight after winning the first two games in the series.
19: I guarantee you, we won't. I don't have to say anything to them. They understand the situation. I'm not sure where the series goes. I'm not sure where Game 3 goes. But I know I'm not going to have to worry about that because they get it.
5: Avalanche head coach Jared Bednar was asked if the main reason his team is down in this series is the best players on the Golden Knights are outplaying the best players on his team.
12: So far in the series, they're outproducing our top guys. I don't know for sure that they're outplaying them, but that's part of it. And some of that is some of the things that I've already talked about. I think it's too simplistic to say that.
5: The goaltending matchup tonight is the same as the first two games of this series. The Golden Knights are starting Carter Hart in net. The 27-year-old has played every minute in their playoff run. He's allowed 2 goals or fewer in 8 of his last 9 games. He has a .924 save percentage in the playoffs. He's given up only 3 goals on 68 shots so far in this series. Hart talked about the fight his team has shown in the first two games of this series.
20: Just resiliency, I think that's the key word for our group here, is we've just stuck in games and just grinded it out and just battled. Resiliency, I think that's a term that describes our group really well. We're never out of the fight and we're always grinding and in games.
5: The Avalanche are countering with 33-year-old Scott Wedgwood between the pipes tonight. He's allowed 5 goals on 51 shots through the first 2 games of this series. He has a .912 save percentage so far in the playoffs. Coming up next, our Steve Goldstein will talk to Golden Knights veteran forward Tomas Hertl. What do the Golden Knights need to do to win another game tonight? You're going to get Tomas's thoughts next. 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
5: 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We are getting you ready for Game 3 of the Western Conference Final between the Avalanche and Golden Knights from Las Vegas, Nevada. The Golden Knights lead the series 2-0. 32-year-old center Tomas Hertl is in his 13th season in the NHL and second with the Golden Knights. He has 2 goals and 5 assists so far in the playoffs. Just a short time ago, he spoke to our Steve Goldstein.
18: Well, Tomas, why is this team so comfortable in tight games, even when you're down in the third period? What have you seen? What goes on in the room in those situations?
27: I think it was kind of all year round for us, the story. You know, we say the regulation, we have some good times, but bad times, but we always prove it. We're one of the best team in the third. You know, we've been so many times down, and we could come back. And I think it showed it again, kind of this series. And I think we have veteran guys, you know, a lot of guys, they threw a lot of, some guys won it, a lot of guys got through the long stretches in playoffs, so know how to stay calm and don't panic, you know, and I think we so far did a really good job with that.
18: The things you just said in mentioning veterans, does that kind of describe your line now with Sissons and Saad? You guys, I mean, between you guys have been through everything in this league.
27: Yeah, definitely. Yeah, we have a lot of games behind us, a lot of, you know, good runs, you know, and I think our game was, I think, really good lately, you know. We create a lot of good chances. Hope, you know, we scored in the first game online. Hopefully we can produce again more, but I think it's good hockey so far for us, and we have to just keep doing it and do even better, because you know Colorado needs every game, and they want to come hard, but we are ready for the challenge.
18: How do you make sure a team doesn't get that subconscious feel of satisfaction? Like, hey, we already accomplished something, when you know that's not really the case.
27: Yeah, definitely. You always talk about it. It's you know, the doesn't matter. We two up nothing, you know, but we can look it up. Even sometimes it's your head. We have to just take out from our heads and don't think about it. It's like, just game we need to win, you know. It's first game at home in this series, and just don't think about it. What is, who is leading the series? We have to just jump on the ice. I think both games here for a good start, and just jump on them, because they ready, you know. They great team. They have great offense, and they will try to get on us. But you know, we have to just do a better job and be even harder and spend more time in ozone and better
18: now. Now you like this that you have coming up? Is this why you wanted to be a Golden Knight?
27: Yeah, definitely. You know, like, it's obviously it's my third play over here, but obviously this is so far the best round, the best you know run we had, and I really enjoy every moment. You know, love the room. You know, love the people around here. It was great to everybody was great to me, and I want to extend it. You know, I want to extend the lead, extend the run, and keep having fun.
18: Right, good luck tonight. Thanks, appreciate it.
27: Thank you very much.
5: That's Vegas veteran center Tomas Hertl with our Steve Goldstein. Golden Knights defenseman Noah Hanifin talked about the statement his team made taking the first couple of games of this series in Denver.
0: It's big, obviously, entering the road, but it's far from over, and we know that. It's a long series. They're a great team over there, and we got to come home and really take advantage of this home ice, and dig in. Game three is going to be huge.
5: The Golden Knights have 4 third-period comeback wins in these playoffs and 14 overall this season. Defenseman Rasmus Anderson said they don't panic no matter what the scoreboard says.
1: I think we've been pretty patient all playoffs, honestly, and we haven't really been too stressed in either situations we've been in, and you know, you can definitely tell that it's a veteran group that you know, we just keep chipping away shift by shift, and that's the mentality you gotta have in playoffs.
5: The line of Jack Eichel, Ivan Barbashev, and Pavel Dorofeev came up huge for Vegas in game two of this series, accounting for 3 goals. Eichel was asked if they got a big boost of confidence from that performance.
2: I think the 3 of us want to take pride in playing a complete game and, you know, doing things the right way defensively. And, you know, it was good to be able to contribute offensively. Like you said, I thought we had a few chances there in the first game, weren't able to capitalize. But it's one of those things where you just, you know, keep trying to make plays when you have the opportunity. And it was good to see a few go in, but, you know, just trying to do the little things right. And, you know, those things come.
5: Golden Knights head coach John Tortorella talked about the complete game from that line in game 2.
19: We talked about playing against this team some defensive things. We need to make a change from game 1 to game 2. I thought Jack really worked at that part of the game. I thought all 3 of them did. Barbie gives us a physical presence as far as finishing checks and doing that type of stuff.
5: Jack Eichel had gone 10 straight games without scoring a goal until he lit the lamp in the third period in game 2. He also assisted on Ivan Barbashev's goal in the third period. It was his league-leading 16th assist in the playoffs. He has 49 assists in 54 career playoff games. Vegas head coach John Tortorella called Eichel one of the best 200-foot players in the world. Eichel was asked for his reaction to that comment.
2: Oh, well, obviously, that's a very nice compliment, and there's a lot of really good 200-foot players in this league. So, you know, for me personally, just try and, you know, be a complete player, help our D when we don't have the puck, you know, do the little things right, compete, and, you know, when you have the opportunity to produce and make plays, do that. So it's always been a focus of my game, and I think it's something that you really need to hone in on this time of year especially. We know how hard it is to win. You know, a lot of that falls on, you know, playing hard defensively.
5: Coming up next, our Steve Goldstein will talk to Avalanche forward Ross Colton. What do the Avalanche need to do to get a win tonight? You're going to get Ross's thoughts next. You're listening to Game 3 of the Western Conference Final on Sports USA. We are back after these local messages.
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28: There's things you need to do better. I mean, you lose two, but these are one-goal games right down to the wire.
29: Yeah, no, I mean, obviously, you know, not the way we want them to go, but, again, good team over there, well-structured, obviously well-coached. So, again, we learned from some of the mistakes. I feel like some of the stuff we're giving them, you know, we're just almost shooting ourselves in the foot here and there. So, again, we just got to clean up that stuff, play our game, and we'll be good.
28: Yeah, what are some of those maybe decision-making controllables that you need to do better here tonight?
29: Yeah, I mean, I don't know. Like I said, they do a great job in the D zone. You know, they clog it up. They get five guys in the box. So I feel like at times when we're not scoring, maybe we're trying to force things. And it's just like, let's just, you know, keep playing our game. If they're going to do that, you know, we can win the 1-0 game. We're obviously good with that. And we've done that before. So, you know, just not trying to force things, you know, just keep tricking our way at it, you know, kind of get bodies in front of the goalie and, you know, go from there.
28: Yeah, you certainly hope this is the situation. But what have you found in your career in playoffs where sometimes just getting on the road is even better, maybe eliminating some of the distractions and just being the boys together?
29: Yeah, no, 100%. I think you said it perfectly. I feel like, you know, obviously, you know, I've seen in the past where, you know, teams even at home stay in the hotel just because that camaraderie of, you know, we're doing team dinner last night on the road. We're hanging out in the lounge, you know, hanging out, shooting the bull around. So, again, it's fun. It's being around the guys. And, you know, again, you use that camaraderie to your advantage. And, you know, like you said, you know, you go on the road throughout the whole season. You win games. It's fun. So, again, it's just it's another time doing that.
28: All right, good luck tonight. Appreciate the time. Thanks.
29: Yep, appreciate it. Thank you.
5: That's Avalanche forward Ross Colton with our Steve Goldstein. Avalanche head coach Jared Bednar said just because his team is down 2-0, they're not about to give up.
12: I feel like we'll fight to the bitter end. And again, that doesn't give it guarantee you anything, but it's the only way to have any sort of chance is if your attitude's right, your focus is in the right place, and then you go and get ready to play the game as best you can possibly play it. That's all I know how to say it.
5: The Avalanche have been struggling offensively in this series. Jared Bednar was asked what they can do to generate more offense.
12: I don't know. You check the numbers. We're creating as much offense as they're creating. That's what I'll say. Like, you're always going to try and, like, find spots where you can create more, but they'll be doing the same. But right now, it's I'm guessing it's probably dead even on offense.
5: Avalanche forward Logan O'Connor also gave his thoughts on what they can do to score more goals as this series goes on.
30: I think make it hard for Hart, get in front of him more. Feels though we had a lot of shots that he had, you know, clear visibility on. He's been good in the series, and any goalie doesn't like traffic and when it gets messy in there, so that's on us to make those adjustments there in front of him.
5: Avalanche center Nick Waugh has 3 goals and 3 assists so far in the playoffs, but he's been held off the score sheet through the first 2 games of this series. Waugh was asked if the reason that the Avalanche have struggled in this series is the Golden Knights are playing really well, or is it his team playing poorly?
31: We can do a better job in the neutral zone, not giving as much time as we did in the past 2 games. A little bit like Kel said, I think we've been playing pretty good. We haven't been opportunistic enough. Can create more chaos a little bit in that front as well. I think they're doing some good things, but we definitely can do can do better as well.
5: Avalanche forward Jack Drury talked about his mindset heading into tonight's game and what the plan of attack is for his line.
0: Yeah, I think be a little more physical, putting it in behind their D, trying to forecheck a little harder. I think just starts being engaged physically, and then, you know, the structure comes out of that and opportunities come out of that. So I think that'll be our mindset going into game three.
5: Avalanche forward Parker Kelly was asked about the areas of the game that have let them down through the first couple of games of this series.
31: I still feel like we're playing a good game, to be honest. Just coming up a bit short. Thought we can control lots of the play last night, and we end up just falling short, like I said. So we're just looking to keep doing the things, maybe give that extra 5-10% and compete a little bit harder. So tactically, I think we're doing well. Just got to ramp up the competitiveness a bit more.
5: Coming up next, I'll take a deep dive into the Eastern Conference Final. You're listening to Game 3 of the Western Conference Final on Sports USA. We'll be back after these local messages.
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5: 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We are getting you ready for Game 3 of the Western Conference Final between the Avalanche and Golden Knights from Las Vegas. The Golden Knights lead the series 2-0. Last night in Raleigh, the Hurricanes and Canadiens met for Game 2 of the Eastern Conference Final. It was 2-2 in overtime.
22: Near side, Robinson to the corner. Wound out by Jankowski, Will Carrier. Powers out, turns it by Jankowski, who is defended by Dobson. Montreal out to center. Chopped along, but not deep by Kapanen. At center, the Canes on the attack. Over the line, a shot. They score! Nikolai Ehlers wins it in overtime! And the Carolina Hurricanes have tied the East Final at 1.
5: Our John Forslund on the outstanding call. That was the second goal of the game and fourth of the playoffs for Nikolai Ehlers. The Hurricanes won it 3-2 to even up the series at 1 game apiece. This was only the second conference final win for the Hurricanes in their last 15 tries. After scoring the overtime game winner, Nikolai Ehlers spoke to Sportsnet, and he was asked how important it was that they got the split before the series shifts to Montreal.
23: Obviously not what we wanted. We wanted to go to Montreal with 2 wins, but, you know, they're a great team. They came out ready to go in that first game, and we weren't. This is going to be a tough series. They're a really good team, but so are we. So to go to Montreal and play in that building is going to be pretty cool.
5: Hurricanes head coach Rob Brindamore gave his reaction to their big win in Game 2.
24: Nothing's really been accomplished other than we can kind of trash that first game, and now we got to didn't really start the series now in the way we have to look at it. The good news is I think we feel good about, okay, we know what we need to do.
5: Hurricanes goaltender Frederick Anderson hit a bump in the road in game one of that series, allowing 5 goals, but he bounced back in game two. He stopped 10 of the 12 shots he faced for the win. It was the 9th time in 10 playoff games this year he's allowed 2 goals or fewer. Game three of the Eastern Conference Finals tomorrow night in Montreal. You can hear it right here on Sports USA with our pregame show getting underway, 7:30 Eastern. Now it's time to join our John Ollers, Billy Jaffe, and Steve Goldstein, who are standing by in Las Vegas to call game three of the Western Conference Final. I am Rob Brender. Enjoy the hockey, everybody. 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
25: Back to the point. Burns shot didn't get through. Rebound there in the slot. And they score. The Avs get a bounce.
18: Tonight, the Vegas Golden Knights host the Colorado Avalanche in Game 3 of the Western Conference Final.
25: Keeping it in, Eichel gets it over, and they score! Barbashev with a bullet off the post and in!
18: Now, live from T-Mobile Arena in Las Vegas, Nevada, here are John Ollers, Billy Jaffe, and Steve Goldstein.
26: Coming into the Western Conference Finals since November the 1st, the Colorado Avalanche had sat atop the entire National Hockey League. They would win the President's Trophy, which has not proven to be a sure thing when it comes to winning a Stanley Cup. Only 8 of 39 President's Trophy winning teams have gone on to hoist the Stanley Cup. But when you win 8 of your first 9 games in the Stanley Cup playoffs, it looks like it could be a foregone conclusion. But perhaps the pillow fight in the Pacific was a little more violent than we all realized, because the Vegas Golden Knights have a 2-0 lead after 2 games at Ball Arena in Denver. John Ollers alongside Billy Jaffe. Steve Goldstein is the third member of our broadcast team. He will join us momentarily. Both teams have been without key players, Billy Jaffe, in the first 2 games of this series. We are expecting the return of Cale Makar tonight in Game 3 for the Colorado Avalanche. The captain for the Vegas Golden Knights, Mark Stone, will be back in the lineup. That much we know. Which team gets a bigger boost tonight?
27: It's got to be Colorado. You're getting Cale Makar back. With that said, where is he at? We know he's banged up. We think it's a shoulder. Whatever. Can he be 80%? Of Cale Makar, that's still better than 75% of the players in the National Hockey League. Can he do more magic just with his legs and his ability, to read the play and make things happen? How much can he shoot? All these questions are out there, but because they're down 2-0, he's the bigger get back for this team, for the Colorado Avalanche. And yes, physically it's important to have him back, but I also just think mentally it is, knowing that one of the greatest, if not the greatest defenseman of his generation, and some people might say Quinn Hughes would like to have a talk about that, but you can make the argument, Cale Makar, one of the most unique players of his generation, back in the lineup, it's a big get back, and if that's not an understatement, I don't know what is.
26: Well, you and I are not here to argue, as much as some might think contrary to popular belief. third leading goal scorer amongst defensemen in the regular season with 20 goals. He had 79 points this season. He's a Norris Trophy finalist for the sixth consecutive season. He's already won the award twice, so maybe the expectations are a little higher. But let's look at Mark Stone. He's the all-time leading scorer in the postseason for the Vegas Golden Knights. He's the only captain they've ever had. This is a guy who has proven to be a playoff performer, and he's a guy that probably isn't going to have as much expected of him here tonight because of where he's going to be placed in the line.
27: Right. I mean, Makar's going to be in a position where they hope he can log his 25 minutes, give or take, out there. And again, find a way to be incredibly Kale Makar effective. Like Mark Stone, they're not expecting to play 18 minutes, right? They're expecting third line role along with Tomas Hertl and Sissons. I'm thinking 10, 11 minutes or so. Thinking power play. He'll get out on the power play. His head coach, John Tortorella, told us that. All three of his goals in the playoffs so far have been on the power play. But are you going to get 15 to 18 minutes out of him? I mean, I guess you never know, but my guess is not. Like, they'll just want to get him back in, have him on the bench. As you mentioned, he's their captain. He is